too soon. That's what you're going to see as we go on here. It's an amazing thing. He says, by faith, Noah, being warned by God about things not yet seen, in reverence, he prepared an ark for the salvation of his household, by which he condemned the world and became an heir of the righteousness, which is according to faith. There's so many things that are interesting to me in this, but what did God tell him? He said, I'm going to destroy the earth with a flood. What'd Noah think? What's a flood? In fact, if you read Genesis 2:6, I'm not even sure Noah ever saw a raindrop. It just said that the earth had a mist that come up every single day and gave moisture to the earth. So God tells him, I'm going to destroy the whole world with a flood. Noah has to think, I wonder what exactly that is. And then it said to him, and the same idea, in reverence, he told him, you need to prepare an ark for me. What's an ark? Even from Noah's point of view, what has he ever seen? And we're going to go to it, and you're going to be more amazed once you see what this thing, whole thing is about. You see, he has real conviction. God told me this. I believe God. That's his faith. He has motivation. Notice it says, in reverence. He reveres God. He respects God. He fears God. God told me that's good enough for me. And then he has his work. He prepares an ark. And now we go to a story that's very familiar to all of us. Noah's Ark. Except you probably don't think about Noah's Ark the way you should. We've turned it into a really nice story. We do. We have, I think, a classroom painted on the wall, Noah's Ark, and that little animals are going up, and they make stuffed animals for the little animals to go in. And it's just a wonderful story. One of the most terrifying, if not the most terrifying, events in the history of man. Terrifying. Horrible event. But we don't think of it that way. We have little models of the ark, you know. We think about this in a very different kind of way. So go back with me now to Genesis, verse 27 of chapter 5. It said, so all the days of Methuselah were 969 years, and he died. Wow. 969. But here's something you may not know. What does the name Methuselah mean? Here's what it means. When he is dead, it will come. That's what his name is. When he is dead, it will come. Wow. By the way, that'll tell you the reason why Methuselah lived so long. The patience of God. So we get to chapter 6 now. And it came about, when men began to multiply on the face of the land, and daughters were born to them, that the sons of God saw that the daughters of men were beautiful. They took wives for themselves, whomever they chose. And then the Lord said, my spirit will not strive with man forever, because he also is flesh. Nevertheless, his days are now going to be 120 years. The Nephilim were on the earth in those days and afterward, when the sons of God came into the daughters of men, and they bore children to them, and they were the mighty men of who were old, men of renown. Now, who are the sons of God? The sons of the God are fallen angels, what we call demons. They cohabitate with women. And you think, well, why would they, how can that be? Well, it was satanic strategy. Remember what Satan was told after Adam and Eve sinned? Who is going to be Satan's downfall? The seed of the woman. You will bruise him on the heel. He will bruise you on the head. He's your downfall. So everything in the Old Testament is for Satan to identify or destroy the seed of the woman. So this action was an action that some of the demons decided to be part of. Now, hold your place here, but we're going to go first to 2 Peter chapter 2, verse 4 and 5. Now, listen as Peter writes, for if God did not spare angels when they sinned. Now we know this is past tense. Now we know that Satan himself and the demonic world will all be judged at the lake of fire, second coming of Christ. But there is a group of angels that were not spared, put into judgment when they sinned. He cast them into hell and committed them to pits of darkness reserved for future judgment. That's these angels. Now watch. He says after that happened, and he did not spare the ancient world, but preserved Noah. Ah, there's the timing of it. When did this happen? At the time of Noah. A preacher of righteousness with seven others, and he brought a flood upon the world of the ungodly. Now, turn with me to Jude, verse 6. And angels did not keep their own domain, but they abandoned their proper abode. He has kept them in eternal bonds until darkness for the judgment of the great day.
So these angels were put in bonds by God himself. One last passage, and that's 1 Peter chapter 3. And I'll show you what Christ did after the crucifixion. Verse 18 says here, "For Christ also died for sins once for all, the just for the unjust, so that he might bring us to God, having been put to death in the flesh, made alive in the spirit, in which he also went and made proclamation to the spirits now in prison, who once were disobedient when the patience of God kept waiting in the days of Noah, during the construction of the ark, in which a few, that is, eight persons, were brought safely through the water." Jesus revealed himself as he was buried to those who tried to stop him from coming and basically said to them, "Here I am. I was not stopped. He is the seed of the woman." So now let's go back to Genesis and kind of see now the aftermath of all of this. Verse 5, "Then the Lord saw the wickedness of man was great on the earth, and that every intent of the thoughts of his heart were only evil continually." There's a lot of repetition there. Every single intent of the human heart was on evil, only evil, continually. That tells you how bad the world was. That gives you some sense. And then an anthropomorphism, and the Lord was sorry he made man on earth. Now, why I say it's an anthropomorphism is God sometimes will use things that we would understand. Do you think when that happened, God went, "Oh man, I didn't think it'd work out like this. This is terrible." Now he knows the end from the beginning. He's immutable in that way. But he said, because notice how God felt. The Lord was sorry he had made man on earth. He was grieved in his heart. Sin grieves God. In fact, we're told in the New Testament, do not grieve the Holy Spirit of God within you. How do I do that? With my sin. God responds with grief to sin. And so God said, how would I do that? Then the Lord said, "I will blot out man whom I have created from the face of the land, and from man to animals to creepy things to birds in the sky. I am sorry that I even made them." The judgment is coming. And there's the great word always when judgment's coming. But Noah found favor in the eyes of the Lord. Remember last week in Hebrews 11, I said, if you have faith, you gain God's approval. It's the only thing God approves. In fact, without faith, it's impossible for God to approve of you without faith. And so he found favor in the eyes of the Lord. So, verse 13, God said to Noah, "The end of all flesh has come before me, for the earth is filled with violence because of them, and behold, I am going to destroy them with the earth. Make yourself an ark of gopher wood. You shall make the ark with rooms. You shall cover it inside and out with pitch. And this is how you will make it. Its length will be 300 cubits, its breadth 50 cubits, its height 30 cubits. I'll stop right there. This is kind of an amazing thing when you begin to think about it. Noah said, I'll do that. God said, okay, I'm going to tell you what an ark is. Noah's like, okay, what's an ark? Well, let me tell you how big it is first. And so he tells him. He says it, and he says, cubit. There's a problem with cubits. Cubits from your elbow to your fingertip. Okay. It can, in the Old Testament, it could be somewhere between 17 and 23 inches long. Now, some of you have very short span. Yours might even be 15. I don't know if you're small enough. Some of you may have real long arms, NBA players. But a cubit, by and large, is 17, 18, 19, 20 inches long. Having said that, by the way, let me explain this then. It will be at least 430 to 50 feet long. He'd never seen a boat. That's 1.5 football fields. Wow. And he said, you'll make it out of gopher wood. Okay. How many gopher wood trees do you think you have to cut down? Oh, by the way, it's 3 floors high. That's some work. You see, I mean, that's really some work. It's 450 around that feet. It's 73 feet wide, 44 feet high. I would imagine in Noah's world, it'd be the tallest building on earth. 4 stories. Wow. It has 3 decks. It has 95,700 square feet. It has 1,400,000 cubic feet. Hey, you got an axe. Let's go. Let's get started on this. Oh, my goodness. It's an amazing thing. And then he says, you shall make a window for the ark and finish it to a cubit from the top and set a door of the ark on the side of it. And you shall make it lower
the second and third decks. This is an amazing thing that's happening with him. And he says to all of it in verse 14, you'll cover it inside not with pitch. How much pitch would that take? By the way, this dimension of this thing is so amazing, considering when it was built. But many of the experts say it wasn't until World War I, when the British came up with a dreadnought and made it in the same kind of dimensions that Noah did. The length, the width, the height. And they said it worked perfectly and has been really the basic design of all military seacraft for a long, long time. Now, back when this was done, there was nothing even like that. But there's even something more amazing about this. How's this going to function? He hasn't seen a rain yet. He said, no, it's coming later. And it has no rudder. Oh, and I'm not done. It has no power. It has no sail. It has no steering. It has no anchor. There you go. What's the inference of that? God says, I'll take care of that. You build it, I'll take it. It'll go where I want it to go. It will stop when I want it to stop. It'll be protected by me. That's what he ends up telling him. Oh, by the way, behold, I'm even bringing flood water upon the earth, destroy all flesh. It's going to happen. And just want you to know, you'll be at this every day for 120 years. I want you to think about that. 120 years. Every day you're at it. Now, we know from 2 Peter also that Noah was a preacher of righteousness. He told his world what was coming. Now, think of this. He's out there, not year after year, decade after decade, over a century, every day, cutting down gopher wood, sticking it up, and he's telling them all God's going to judge them all. Now, just knowing human nature, and this nature is really bad, how about this? Do you think anybody was mocking him? Of course. Every single day. How do you think his world viewed him? You would have to. He's nuts. Remember, he's not even near water. They haven't seen rain. He said, no, the flood coming, going to take the whole place down, I'm going to be ready. I would imagine in that world, people took vacations just to go see the crazy man in Canaan. Let's just go and see look what this guy's doing. And in that whole time, how many people believed him? Zero. Not a person. Not one person said, wow, I really believe him. He preached it with his work and he preached it with his life. And he did it for 120 years. Wow. But what's really amazing is how it applies to us today. Go with me to Matthew chapter 24, verse 36. And it's the words of Jesus Christ talking about this. Jesus said, but of that day and hour, he's talking about his second coming, but of that day and hour, no one knows, not even the angels of heaven nor the Son. The Father alone knows this day. For the coming of the Son of Man will be just like what? The days of Noah. Of all the different people we could have picked, he picks that. When I come back, the world will be just like it was in the days of Noah. Wow. For as in those days before the flood, they were eating and drinking and marrying and giving in marriage until the day that Noah entered the ark. They were cavalier. Let's party. Let's just keep going. This is great. He said, yeah, it's going to be just like that when I come back. He said they did not understand until the flood came and took them all away. So will the coming of the Son of Man be. They didn't get it. They were cavalier. They were careless. They were completely careless. And they were caught completely off guard. Completely. That's what I mean about the story. Could you imagine everybody even near that ark screaming as they're drowning? And the door sealed. See, the ark is a type of Christ and the door is a type of Christ. Jesus said, I'm the way, the truth, and the life. I'm the only way in. There's no other door but me. You see, that's the way this works. And there's a point of no return for everybody. There is a point where you don't get in. There is a point of judgment. Now, as we continue with this, go with me to 2 Peter chapter 3 and verse 3. And listen to what Peter writes. Know this first of all, that in the last days, mockers will come with their mocking, following after their own lusts. There you go. Just like the days of Noah.
They're going to mock it. You see, they're going to mock it. And they're going to say, where's the promise of his coming? Forever since the fathers fell asleep, all continues just as it was in the beginning of creation. He's not coming back. Wow. He said, when they maintain this, it escapes their notice that by the word of God, the heavens existed long ago, and the earth was formed out of water and by water, through which the world at that time was destroyed, being flooded by water. But by his word, the present heavens and earth are being reserved for fire, kept for the day of judgment and destruction of ungodly men. And do not let this one fact escape your notice, beloved, that with the Lord, a day is like 1,000 years, and 1,000 years is like a day. See, people, Christ's not coming back. It's been 2,000 years. Life just goes on. That's it. From God's point of view, how long has this been? 2 days. That's what he's saying. Why would God be so patient like he was with Methuselah living 969? It said, the Lord is not slow about his promise, as some count slowness. He's patient toward you, not wishing any to perish, but to all come to, he says, repentance. God says, I'm letting this go because I want people to have an opportunity. Wow, that's true. The mockery continues. God's patience is even greater than in the days of notice. And notice God's heart. I want people to come to repentance. Now, God doesn't have Noah. He has you, me. That's who he has. He said, yeah, but it's coming. One guy said, I read this week and I liked it. He said, I'm not saying we're living now at the end of the world, but I do believe we're living, he said, in the world that exists at the end. And I think there's a lot of truth to that. That's the kind of world that we're living in right now. You see, that's the way this whole thing kind of works. It's not a very good thing at all. In fact, if you went to the next verse, notice what he says. The day of the Lord will come like a thief, in which the heavens will pass away with a roar, and the elements will be destroyed with intense heat, and the earth and its works will be burned up. That's the end. You see, that's what he is saying. There is a parallel between Noah and his world and us. John MacArthur says these parallels or similarities are this. He said in Noah's day, they laughed at the preaching of the gospel. They still do today. He said in Noah's day, God dealt patiently with a sinful world. And God still is dealing patiently with a sinful world with his grace. In Noah's day, God used preachers. Today, God uses preachers. Same thing. In Noah's day, the Spirit strove with man with an inherent threat of the Spirit's removal. The Spirit is striving with man again today. But according to 2 Thessalonians 2, 6, and 7, God promises that the Spirit of God, the restrainer, will be taken away in the last days. The Spirit of God leaves. In Noah's day, God's message was rejected, and it's being rejected in our day. Also, in Noah's day, there was a remnant who believed the message and found grace, and that's still true today. And lastly, he said, in Noah's day, Enoch was miraculously taken up into heaven prior to the judgment. Today, we look forward to the rapture of believers before the final judgment. That's an interesting thing to say. Noah's the first man in the Bible called righteous. First one. It's called Noah. Because of 100 years. And think of the grace of God. Methuselah. When he dies, it will come. Did you ever wonder about this? Methuselah's an interesting man, but I imagine Noah knew him. So I imagine when Methuselah's like 850, Noah comes up to him because he knows the status of the ark. Hey, when you die, it's going to come. How you feeling? I feel pretty good. Oh, boy, I didn't know if I was... You see how that would work? He knows it's being built. And then he's thinking, when it's finished, so am I. I mean, it's an interesting deal. And so Methuselah dies, and Noah knows what's going to happen. It's just, and one is a picture of the other. So the final principles for ourselves are simply this. Noah's faith endured and prevailed for a very, very long time. What about yours? When you find yourself having to endure something, how long do you keep your faith and then you start stumbling with your faith and losing your faith? I just can't imagine 120 years how long this must have been and how this worked. Secondly, Noah endured an incredible amount of mockery for his faith. How much do you endure? How much are you willing to endure for Jesus' sake? And lastly, in the midst of his story, he had no idea when it was going to end. He just knew he was doing it. And he didn't know when that would be until he finished the whole thing.
And yet he persevered. I know Job is an incredible story of all the kind of human things that a person has to go through, the greatest I know of. But Noah's story is different. 120 years he endured. What a message to us. By faith, we endure. And obviously, we live in days now that are getting more and more similar to Noah's.

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1: 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Today on Turning Point, Dr. David Jeremiah has some words of encouragement for bringing focus, purpose, and significance to your life. As he wraps up the series, Powerful Principles from Proverbs, here's David to introduce his message, Power Up Your Future, Proverbs for Planning.
2: Yeah, that's right. Did you know the book of Proverbs will help you get organized, that it will help you plan for the future? The wise man who wrote these Proverbs governed great, great, vast material things. He was not only the wisest man who ever lived, he was the richest man who ever lived. So he knows something about planning. He knows something about organization. And from a godly perspective, he shares those principles with us in this book we know as Proverbs. And so today we're going to open our Bibles together, and we're going to glean everything we can from the wisdom of Solomon and how to plan. I hope you're ready to do this. Hey, I've been talking a lot this month about our study guide, and I hope that you know this study guide is just one of many that we have. We have a study guide for every series that's been on the air, and this study guide, it's 140 pages long. It will give you all the information you need to review this series. 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We want to take these last few moments that we have to tell you about our book of the month. It's God's Heart for Israel. It's our resource for the month of August. And we have just a couple of days left to tell you about it. So if you haven't already ordered your copy, be sure to ask for your copy when you send a gift of any size to Turning Point to help us do what we're doing in sharing the Word of God. It's our way of saying thank you for your support. And the book will be on its way to you just as soon as we get your request. 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
3: How many of you know that when you lose focus, you can lose games? And when you lose focus, you can lose life. I need to confess that for this preacher, staying on focus is one of the great battles that I fight every day of my life. How to stay focused with everything that's going on around me. I've been thinking a lot about this subject. I've been thinking about what it means to stay focused. And I want you to know that I'm preaching to my own heart as well. Because more than anything else, I want to be a focused Christian. I want to know that God is in control of my life and that He is guiding and directing my life no matter what happens, no matter what the impact may be. And I believe with all of my heart that it's possible to stay focused and to face the future with confidence and assurance. And I believe that there's one passage of Scripture that has all of the key elements in it. One passage that tells us that God wants to help us stay on focus all the way through our lives and bring us safely through to the destination He has planned for us. Even though we are confronted on every hand by diversions and confusion and misdirection and major events, we can still have a sense of focus and purpose each day. What God promises to give to us is what He has provided for all of His children of every age. At every turn, we have to make decisions, don't we? At every corner, there are choices to be made, and without some sense of focus and direction, we simply do not know what to do or which way to turn. We cannot count on our own wisdom and our own sense of direction. Jeremiah the prophet said in Jeremiah 10:23, O Lord, I know that the way of man is not in himself. It is not in man who walks to direct his own steps. How many of you know that's true? You know, you can't find the answer in yourself often. And even when we're sure we're right, even when we think we know what we're doing, Proverbs tells us that there is a way that seems right unto a man, But the end of it is the way of death. How many of you have been in a situation where you thought you had it figured out? You knew what to do, and it was all from your own reasoning and sources, and then all of a sudden you realized it was the wrong answer. No, there is a way to stay focused. But we have to follow God's plan. And the promise that he gives to us in these two verses, which are favorite verses of many of God's people, is a promise to take us all the way through life, focused and finally delivered to our intended destination. Proverbs 3, 5, and 6. Trust in the Lord with all your heart and lean not on your own understanding. In all your ways acknowledge him, and he shall direct your paths. He will keep you focused. And I've learned as I've studied that focus is the result of priorities. How many of you know that? And priorities are the result of purpose. And purpose is the result of a personal relationship with Almighty God through Jesus Christ, our Lord. Focus is the result of priorities. Priorities are the result of purpose, and purpose is the result of a personal relationship with Almighty God through Jesus Christ. So if you don't have a personal relationship with your Creator, if you don't know Almighty God through Jesus Christ, His Son, it's going to be hard for you to stay focused because you don't have a center in your life. Romans 8:28 tells us that we know all things work together for good to those who are called. How? According to his purpose. How many of you know that God has a purpose for every one of his children? He has a purpose for you and for me. God knows what that purpose is, and his desire is that we find the purpose and that we stay on focus with that purpose through our priorities. God knew what he was doing from the outset. How many of you know that God had a blueprint for your life and for my life before we were ever born? He knows what his purpose is for us, what he wants us to do. Now, how do we stay focused on that? Let's begin. First of all, principle number one, focus requires dependence. Focus requires dependence. Notice what the writer of Proverbs says. He says, trust in the Lord. Trust, depend, commit. The word trust means to lean on, to be confident of. And the Hebrew word for trust had originally the idea of laying helplessly face downward. The word trust meant to totally and completely and absolutely and without reservation and without conditions and without stipulations put your faith in something. And the word trust is found in the book of Proverbs many times. Proverbs 16:20 says, whoever trusts in the Lord, happy is he. 22:19 says, so that your trust may be in the Lord, I have instructed you today, even you. Proverbs 28:25 says, he who is of a proud heart stirs up strife, but he who trusts in the Lord will be prospered. And Proverbs 35 says, every word of God is pure. He is a shield to those who put their trust in him. When you get to the book of Psalms, you find the same truth over and over again. Psalm 115:11 says, you who fear the Lord, trust in the Lord. He is their help and their shield. Psalm 62:8 says, trust in him at all times. You people, pour out your heart before him. God is a refuge for us. Psalm 125:1 says, they that trust in the Lord shall be as Mount Zion, which cannot be moved, but abides forever. And the key text, which is a commentary on trusting the Lord, is Psalm 37:5-7. Commit your way to the Lord. Trust also in him, and he shall bring forth your righteousness as the light and your justice as the noonday. Rest in the Lord and wait patiently for him. Do not fret because of him who prospers in his way, because of the man who brings wicked schemes to pass. And I went back through my Bible and underlined these five phrases, which are all about trusting the Lord. Commit your way to the Lord. Trust also in the Lord. Rest in the Lord. Wait patiently for the Lord. And then fret not. Say that. Fret not. When you trust, you don't fret. How many of you know what the word fret means? It means to worry. When you put your trust in the Lord, you depend on him. And the writer of Proverbs says that the first step to getting focus in your life is to come to the place where you're willing to depend on God, to trust in him, to believe that God knows what's best for you and to rest yourself entirely on Him. Trust in God. Then secondly, focusing requires dedication. The next phrase in these two verses says, trust in the Lord, how's it go? With all your heart. That is a picture of surrender. What does it mean to trust with all your heart? Well, let me tell you what it doesn't mean. There's an interesting little commentary about what it doesn't mean in James chapter 1, where James is encouraging God's people to pray. And he says, if any of you lacks wisdom, let him ask of God, who gives to all men liberally without reproach, and it will be given to him. But let him ask in faith, with no doubting, for he who doubts is like a wave of the sea, driven and tossed by the wind. For let not that man suppose that he will receive anything from the Lord. He is a double-minded man, unstable in all of his ways. What does that have to do with fully trusting the Lord with all of your heart? Listen again to Eugene Peterson's rendition of this verse. If you don't know what you're doing, pray to the Father. He loves to help. You won't be condescended to when you ask for it. Ask boldly, ask believingly, without a second thought. Now watch. People who worry their prayers are like wind-whipped waves. Don't think you're going to get anything from the Master that way, adrift at sea, keeping all your options open. How many of you have ever prayed like that, keeping all your options open? You haven't committed to the Lord with all of your heart. You've committed to the Lord and left your options open. That doesn't get you focused. That gets you unfocused. That gets your life all fuzzy. You have to get rid of all of your options and say, Almighty God, I'm trusting in you. How? With my whole heart. In the book of Psalms, in the 119th Psalm, which is sometimes referred to as the Psalm of the Whole Heart, over and over again in that Psalm, it talks about what we're doing with the Lord, we're to be doing with our whole heart. For instance, in verse 10 of Psalm 119, it says, with my whole heart, I have sought you. In verse 34, it says, give me understanding and I'll keep your law. Indeed, I'll observe it with my whole heart. I entreated your favor with my whole heart, verse 58. Verse 69 says, I will keep your precepts with my whole heart. Verse 145 says, I cry out with my whole heart. How many of you know God wants not half-hearted people? He wants whole-hearted people. And when we trust in Him, if we want His focus in our life, and I have to keep telling myself this, there's no halfway with God. You don't just kind of share the guidance system with God. I'll do what I think part of the time, you do what you think I should do part of the time. No, God says if you want focus in your life, if you want direction in your life, here are the first things you do. First of all, you depend on me. Trust in the Lord. And don't do it partly. Do it fully with your whole heart. That means you don't keep options open. There isn't any such thing as, Lord, I'm going to trust you with this, and then if this doesn't work, here's plan B. How many of you know the Bible doesn't have any plan Bs? Did you know that? People always ask me, well, why isn't there more definitive information about this or about that? Well, why doesn't God tell us what to do if this doesn't work? God has His perfect will. When we miss His perfect will, He doesn't throw us away, but He doesn't have plan B and plan C. He's got a perfect will for us. And when we miss that will, when we don't do what God tells us to do, oftentimes we're left kind of on an uncharted sea to figure things out, and oftentimes it doesn't go very well, does it? God wants us to trust Him with our whole heart. Focusing requires dependence and dedication, but it also requires discipline. This may be the hardest part. This is a qualification in the verse. Notice what the book of Proverbs says. Lean not to your own understanding. Now, the word lean isn't a word which means to just kind of rest like this. The word lean means to put your whole weight on something. It's the same concept as the word trust. And the writer of Proverbs says, don't lean on your own understanding. Proverbs 3 and verse 7 is a great commentary. It says, do not be wise in your own eyes. When you turn to God in trust with your whole heart, you automatically turn away from something else, don't you? Here you are going through life, trying to make the best of life, trying to do the best you can, and you feel all unfocused in your life. You've been making all the decisions based upon Wall Street and all of the other things that might make input into what you do. God's not been in the picture. All of a sudden you realize you're unfocused and you hear a message on how to be focused spiritually. Put all your trust in the Lord. Trust Him with all your heart. And lean not to your own understanding. That doesn't mean you give up all financial information. It means you no longer trust in that. You have a higher source, someone who gives you better information, someone who cares about where that information takes you. You trust in the Lord and you don't lean on your own understanding. Psalm 146 verse 3 says, "Don't put your trust in princes, nor in a son of man in whom there is no help." And I'm reminded that often when we're trying to find our focus, God will instruct us to do things that are the opposite of our inclination. And yet we have to ask ourselves, do we trust the one that we have trusted? And when He tells us, this is the way, walk in it, and part of our own human inclination is that that's not the way we should go, do we follow Him? Do we lean out from the mountain so that we're safe, even though it doesn't feel right? Or do we follow our own inclinations? And that's what the writer of Proverbs says. He says that if you're going to have focus in your life, you have to depend, you have to trust. You have to dedicate yourself in such a way that you do so with all of your heart. And you have to discipline yourself that when your inclinations and the Word of God come into conflict, even though you have these human feelings that you can't deny, you do what God tells you to do. And so often those are the things that come into conflict among our singles and among the young people. They're exposed all the time to the drives and the inclinations that are theirs by virtue of their Creator. And they have the Word of God that says that marriage is the place for that expression. And you hear them sometimes say, but if I have this inclination and this drive, isn't that from God? Not necessarily. You're to trust in the Lord, His Word, with all of your heart, and not lean to your own inclinations. And then notice, focusing requires discernment. In all your ways, acknowledge Him. This is a great little phrase in this verse. To acknowledge means to recognize. Notice, we're to acknowledge Him in all our ways. The key word here is the word in. We are to acknowledge the Lord just where He places us. In the home, in the business, at school, at work, at play. We are to acknowledge Him in health and in affliction. We are to acknowledge Him when we're well and when we're strong, when there are weddings and when there are funerals. In all of our ways, in whatever we do, we're to recognize and acknowledge Him. That means we're to follow Him and obey Him in all of our daily walk. Do what He says and continue to do that in all that we do. Proverbs 16:3 says, "Commit your works to the Lord and your thoughts will be established." 1 Corinthians 10:31 says, "Whatever you do, whether you eat or drink, do it all to the glory of God." And Colossians 3:17 adds a similar word, that whatever you do in word or deed, do all in the name of the Lord Jesus. And when you do all of these things, when you depend, you trust in the Lord, and you dedicate yourself with all your heart, and you discipline yourself, not leaning to your own understanding, and you acknowledge Him in everything you do, the result will be you will get direction in your life. Focusing your life results in direction. The end of these verses say, "He shall direct your paths." How many of you know that when God directs your paths, you're focused? When you're getting your signals from Almighty God and you're in His path, you're focused. You know what to do. And nothing can sway you. You're on God's mission, in God's place, in God's way, even as the Lord Jesus who came to give His life for the world. Whenever He was tempted to go in a different direction, He would always say, "Mine hour's not yet come, mine hour's not yet come." He never lost His focus so that He could stand one day and say, "I have done all that You've asked me to do, O God. I have stayed focused all through my life." Now, none of us probably will be able to say at the end of our lives, "I never lost focus even once." I know I won't. But I want to stay focused as much as I can in the pathway that God has directed for me so that I don't miss any of his blessings or any of the things that he wants to do in my life or in the lives of others who are around me. So I'm going to commit myself to trust with all my heart and not lean to my own understanding and acknowledge him in all of my ways, because that's the formula for getting a focused life where God directs your paths. Literally, what it says in the text is, when you do this, he makes your path straight. Gives you a straight path. So you know where to walk. You know what to do. What a thrill. And the Word of God is filled with verses that impress upon our hearts this truth. Let me just give you several of them. Proverbs 16:9. A man's heart plans his way, but the Lord directs his steps. Psalm 25:8. Good and upright is the Lord, therefore he teaches sinners the way. Psalm 32:8, I will instruct you and teach you in the way you should go. I will guide you with my eye. Isaiah 30:21, your ears shall hear a word behind you saying, this is the way, walk in it. Whenever you turn to the right hand or wherever you turn to the left. Isaiah 48:17 says, thus says the Lord your Redeemer, the Holy One of Israel, I am the Lord your God who teaches you to profit, who leads you by the way you should go. Amen. Thank God for that wonderful promise. I'm not out here on a sea of uncertainty trying to figure out what life is all about. I've got Almighty God directing my path. You say, well, if I do what God wants me to do, won't I miss out on some of the things I want to do? Listen to me. The Word of God says, commit your way to the Lord, and he will give you the desires of your heart. I'm learning finally that everything I think I want to do that may be not in the center of what God wants for me is second best. If I just get over on God's path, he not only gives me what he wants, but he gives me what I want. He gives me what my desires are. And I could illustrate that from my own life over and over again, that when I focus on God's purpose, I get God's perfect will for my life. What a thrill that is. To know that he's there saying, hey, Jeremiah, turn this way, turn that way. No, don't go there. Focus requires dependence, trust in the Lord, requires dedication with all your heart, requires discipline, don't lean to your own understanding, requires discernment, in all your ways acknowledge him, and it results in direction. He'll give you the desires of your heart. This is God's proactive plan to keep you in the very center of his will every single day of your life from this moment until you get to heaven. And God's providence doesn't work unless you're willing to trust him and depend on him and not lean on your own understanding and say, Almighty God, thank you for this wonderful instrument you've given me to direct my life. And once and for all, right now, I'm going to trust you and trust it. I'm going to get it hooked up right. And I'm going to put it into operation so I know where I'm going. And my paths can be directed to God's purpose for my life. You will never be truly happy until you're walking in the perfect will of God. And you know, for some of you, you don't have Jesus Christ in your life. He hasn't promised to direct everybody. He's promised to direct his own children. And if you don't know Jesus Christ as your Savior, before you get lost, before you get totally out of focus, why don't you give your heart to Christ? Let him give to you not only forgiveness for your sin and salvation for your life, but ultimately direction for what he wants you to do in the here and now. And he'll do it.
2: Amen. Plan better with the Lord. That's the nature of today's study. You know, people say he's my co-author or he's my co-business leader. No, he needs to be the head and you're the assistant. He's the head, you're junior partner, but let Jesus Christ direct your life and help you plan the future. Tomorrow, we are going to move away from this study on Proverbs with a very special message that's all about the way we think. 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You are not what you think you are, but what you think you are. And that will be our study tomorrow and again on Monday. be sure to join us then. 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
1: 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Y'all do a lot to touch people's lives. Thank you so much.
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2: 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It's so uplifting. And I love Life Songs. And I love y'all.

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1: This is Teresa. Thank you for always giving me a touch of God's love. 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Y'all are in my heart. Thank you so much.
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1: It was like you were speaking to me again. Thank Life Songs for always encouraging me and being there. And y'all are wonderful in a lost world. And I cannot wait till Jesus comes back. So it'll all be right.

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0: is Frank. Really enjoy listening to you guys every day. It's very uplifting.
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2: 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I love Live Songs. 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

My name is Heather. First time I ever found Live Songs, I think I was living in Thibodaux. I remember just like turning on the radio, trying to find something, and y'all actually gave me a challenge for like a month, listening to nothing but Christian music, and it would make your like driving better. I had a little bit of road rage, so I did it, and I've been listening to Live Songs ever since.

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You belong here. Uplifting life songs.

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1: This is Michael. I work over here at Knowledge Sports in Hammond. We have a radio. 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I kid you not. The customers come in, and they're like, I can't believe y'all are playing Christian music in the store. And we're like, yeah, of course. So many people, it's just so uplifting. 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We don't even turn the radio off. 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
1: We then moved to Mentor. 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
1: We were coaching them at younger and obviously in control, but we're not in control anymore. 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We do that in every aspect of life. That's going to be the case we do with our adult children at times too.
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thank you for all the things you said. And especially thanks to Life Songs, because there's always that song that comes on when I need it. I love Life Songs. I love y'all. And I love Testifying for Jesus.

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0: 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Uplifting life songs.
1: This is Rebecca. Thank y'all for always being a blessing. 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
2: 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Ronnie Floyd says fasting is more than skipping meals. 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
1: This is Erin. 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I want you to know you make an impact.
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0: My name is Angela. 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
1: Ron decided to go on a week trip. 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
1: Kind of toward the end, the son, you know, said, "Dad, this has been the greatest time I've ever had with you, and it's been so good. 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But I'm coming back, and I just want you to know this has helped me so much.
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1: 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Y'all do a lot to touch people's lives. Thank you so much.
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2: 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And I love Life Songs. I love y'all.

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1: This is Teresa. Thank you for always giving me a touch of God's love. I love y'all, and I love Life Songs, and I couldn't listen to any other radio. Y'all are in my heart. Thank you so much.
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1: It was like you were speaking to me again. Thank Life Songs for always encouraging me and being there. And y'all are wonderful in a lost world. And I cannot wait till Jesus comes back so it'll all be right.

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0: This is Frank. Really enjoy listening to you guys every day. It's very uplifting.
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2: 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I love Lifesongs. I listen to it every day. I couldn't go without it.

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My name is Heather. First time I ever found Live Songs, I think I was living in Thibodaux. I remember just like turning on the radio, trying to find something. And y'all actually gave me a challenge for like a month, listening to nothing but Christian music. And it would make your like driving better. I had a little bit of road rage. So I did it. And I've been listening to Live Songs ever since.

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2: 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So thank you so much.
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1: This is Michael. I work over here at Knowledge Sports in Hammond. We have a radio. The only music station that actually plays in the store is this station. I kid you not. The customers come in, and they're like, I can't believe y'all are playing Christian music in the store. And we're like, yeah, of course. So many people, it's just so uplifting. They listen to it all day. We don't even turn the radio off. It stays on 24 hours a day, 7 days a week, all the time.

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1: Joshua 1:8 says, "This book of the law shall not depart from your mouth. You shall meditate on it day and night, and be careful to according to all that is written in it, and in your way will be prosperous, and everything you do will have success."
2: This is Focus on the Family Minute with Russ Crossan, talking about how most people have the wrong idea of success and how they should actually define it.
1: So, Jim, I used to read that and think, Joshua 1:8, I'm going to have money. But read it more slowly. What's the Bible say? Love your wife as Christ loved the church. You're successful. Deuteronomy 8, train up your kids. It says, do according to what's written in here, and then you're successful. So true success has nothing to do with money. It has to do with doing what the Bible says, which is love my wife, train up my children the way they should go, work hardly for my employer, Colossians 3:23. And so we have bought the wrong definition of success, which has really exacerbated the problem of balance.
2: More from Russ Crossan on what true success is and what the Bible says about it at familyminute.org.
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0: 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Uplifting life songs.
1: I love you guys, man. 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

delineate, and that form would, copy A would go to the IRS, copy B would go to my daughter so that she would be able to report the interest that she paid during the year.

0: And yet, if we think about it, you know, the real power of helping out a child comes probably in this season of life where they're trying to make that first home purchase. So somebody has the ability to do that. You certainly don't want to hinder their ability to provide for themselves. But at the same time, making a gift for many people, again, if you can afford it, and a lot of people can't, you know, maybe somewhere between $100,000 and $200,000, maybe a little bit more, to be able to help them get into a home, or something like this where you're just kind of privately lending the money and charging 0%, which again is a huge benefit because it keeps that payment more affordable. What a great use of the money God has entrusted to you. So I'm on board with this. There are some best practices here. I think the first one is around that interest, because in order for this to be seen as legitimate, you're right, depending on the term, whether it's 3 years or less, or midterm 3 to 9 years, or long-term 9 years or more, that annual AFR, the applicable federal rate, the minimum interest rate, has to be somewhere between 4% and basically 5%. But you can go below that. So for instance, you could do a 0%. You would just need to treat that as a gift, because the IRS would see that as money that you forego as a gift to your daughter. And if you got above the annual gift exclusion, although you probably wouldn't, because you can go up to $38,000 to any one individual between you and your wife for 2026, then, you know, if you went above that, you'd have to report it, but it's just an informational reporting. There's no tax due. But below that, you could just consider that a gift, and that would be fine. You would want to talk to your CPA about it just to make sure it's structured properly, but you likely wouldn't even have Form 1098, because if you're an individual not in the business of lending, making a one-off loan to a family member, and you generally do not have to use Form 1098. So you would just need to make sure you report anything over the annual gift exclusion. Now, your intent may be, no, I'm not looking to get this down to zero. I kind of like the idea of her paying 4%. She's got a little skin in the game here, but we're still helping her because she's not up at 6.5 or 7 as a new borrower. That's ultimately your call as to what your intent is. But beyond that, you know, you need to make sure you have some other pieces in place. I would say everything needs to be in writing, a promissory note that spells out the loan, the interest rate, the payment schedule, the length of the loan. You're going to want to secure the loan typically by a recorded deed, although you don't have to, if you, as long as you have everything in writing with the promissory note. And then you would, you know, want to think about the what ifs, because the last thing you'd want would be a damage to the relationship if the loan, even though she may have the desire to pay it on time, let's just say something happens out of her control, you know, what happens then? And, you know, we certainly want to have that all spelled out just so there's not unmet expectations there inadvertently. But let me stop there and get your thoughts on that, Paul.
1: Oh, yeah, that's good information. And yes, 40 years ago when we had a loan from my parents, we did put it in writing, had it recorded at the Register of Deeds office. And then when we paid it off, we filed to release a mortgage, and we did report the interest that we paid my parents, and then they reported the interest that they received on their taxes. So
0: yes,
1: sounds like it's pretty much the same. Just you know, watch out, decide what you want to do, how you want to lend that to her. But I hadn't really thought about the gift portion, because it's like $19,000 per person per year, right? That you can gift.
0: That's right. Yeah. And so a married couple could give any one individual $38,000 as a gift. So you can choose to make it a 0% loan, or even forgive the interest as a gift. You know, the IRS treats the foregone interest as though you received it and then gave it back. And if that amount exceeds the annual gift tax exclusion, you need to file the gift tax return 709. But again, it's not taxable.
1: Okay. Oh, well, this is good information. And I'm sure the listeners, there are some people out there that could also do this for family members. So it's really a blessing to have the extra funds that you can, like you mentioned before, help out before you pass away. So that's what we're trying to do.
0: That's right. And I think the key here is, one other thing just to make sure I'm clear, is that although it would be considered a gift, the IRS basically uses that applicable

0: federal rate to essentially treat it as if you received that. So you have to pay an income tax on it because it's considered interest income, actually, even though you never received the cash. And then it's as if you got it, pay the tax on it as interest, and then turn around and gave it back through the annual gift tax exclusion, if that makes sense.
1: Oh, there's a little bit of a hoop you have to jump through there.
0: That's right, because they want to get paid on the interest income that you should have charged that you're choosing to now give back and essentially rebate to her.
1: Okay, yes, of course they want their tax.
0: Yeah, so I love the idea. Let's just make sure everything's in writing, documented. 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Hey, God bless you, sir. 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Well, folks, we're going to take a quick break and we come back our final segment just around the corner. We'll be right back.
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0: Thanks for joining us today on Faith and Finance. Let's get right back to the phones. Let's go to Cleveland. Jeff, how can we help?
4: Hi. Unfortunately, they cut my taxes for last year. So I called and they gave me an extension. And when I go ahead and I call various individuals, they're talking about over $600 to do my taxes. And that's a pretty penny. I have a ministry, it's a nonprofit organization, and I support families in Ethiopia. And $600 could buy a lot of food. Yeah, and I'm hoping that I could find someone that could do the taxes for less.
0: Yeah.
4: And I'm thinking maybe a CK advisor would be able to do such things.
0: Yeah. Any thoughts? Yeah, it's a great question, Jeff. And, you know, there are plenty of CKs that do pro bono work. It's just not on any predictable basis. So I would not be able to say just call any CK and they would be able to do this free. It would be up to each individual advisor to determine, you know, how and when they do pro bono work. I would say a more consistent approach would be, you know, there is an IRS volunteer income tax assistance program, VITA for short, and they offer free tax prep, you know, if you've got low to moderate income. AARP Foundation has a tax aid where they'll do free tax prep. There's also IRS Free File if your income qualifies. So, you know, I would look at some of those options. Again, it's the IRS Vita program. You could go to AARP or look for IRS Free File. I would say those would probably be your best options to start with. And let's see if you can't get it done through one of those services, especially if your income is low, you may qualify for these services. Jeff, we appreciate your call. Sounds like you're doing great work, my friend, overseas. Keep up that. And if you have questions along the way, don't hesitate to reach out to us. Thanks for calling today. Let's go to Birmingham. Craig, go ahead.
5: I have a question about a K-1 tax form within an IRA investment.
0: Okay.
5: How do I handle that within an IRA?
0: Yeah. So essentially, let me just back up for a second. An MLP, a master limited partnership, is in fact a partnership, not a corporation. So that means the partnership itself doesn't pay federal income tax. Instead, the income, the deductions, credits, any other tax items pass through to you as the investor. Now, this comes up a lot just as a point of confusion whenever somebody owns an MLP, a master limited partnership, because of this difference in taxation. So the key points that you'd want to know would be, first of all, that instead of that 1099 DIV for a dividend, when you own a stock, you're going to get the Schedule K-1. That reports your share of the partnership's taxable income. And ultimately, the cash distributions are often not immediately taxable, but they're typically considered a return of capital that then reduces, and this gets a little complicated, but it reduces your tax basis in the investment. And then normally, when you eventually sell it, that lower basis results in a larger taxable gain, and part of that gain may be taxed as ordinary income. Again, we're getting a little complicated here. So, you know, one of the downsides, though, to the K-1 is they often arrive later than a 1099, so that delays your filing, and that can catch you off guard. Now, with an IRA, you can own an MLP, but there's one important tax issue, and it's called unrelated business taxable income, UBTI. And so, unlike most stocks and mutual funds, you know, the MLP generate this UBTI, and if the total from all the MLPs in your IRA go above the threshold set by the IRS for the year, then the IRA may owe tax, not you personally. And so on that K-1, it will report that amount, and then you'll need to look at the filing threshold. Typically, the IRA custodian that holds the account is going to file the required tax return, and then it pays any tax from the assets in the IRA, not from your personal funds. And, you know, if you have a small MLP position, most investors don't ever exceed that threshold. If you have a larger position or you own several MLPs, then, of course, you certainly could. So, you know, typically people will buy master limited partnerships, you know, inside taxable accounts as a general rule of thumb, where you can benefit from their tax characteristics more so than an IRA, where you lose a lot of that generally, and then that UBTI can create some complexity. Does that make sense, though?
5: Yeah, it's clear as mud.
0: Sure. And it's why I think, I mean, do you do your own taxes?
5: I do not.
0: Okay. So your CPA can walk you through this, but essentially what you would do is just hand off that K-1 and the CPA can take it from there. But just know that you're not going to get it as timely as the 1099. So you're just going to have to wait it out. And then once you get it, you know, give it to your CPA. But essentially, the only thing you need to be concerned about with an IRA is that UBTI and whether you're going to go over that threshold from the IRS, and that's going to be reported on that K-1. So you'll know ultimately whether you did.
5: Okay, good, good. Yeah, I'll give my local CPA and we'll go from there. Thanks for the info.
0: Absolutely, Craig. Thanks for your call today. We appreciate you being on the program. Let's move quickly to Iowa and we'll finish up with Jolene. Go right ahead.
6: Hi, yes. My husband and I are dairy farmers. My husband is 60 years old. And we have an operating line of credit. We have a capital line of credit. And those you use as you need. And, you know, at times we are able to pay some off, but then we end up with having to borrow back just with the nature of dairy farming.
0: Yes.
6: And we've not been able to make progress on those lines as we should the last couple of years. Now, years ago, when things are good, we did put some money in a Roth IRA under his name. It's not a whole lot of money, but right now, especially with our lines of credit, our interest rates are now 8.5%. We were thinking of taking those Roth IRAs out and taking that money, putting it against our line of credit. So we have a couple questions about that. The first is, with it being a Roth IRA, there should be no tax consequences to that. Are we correct in that?
0: That is correct. You can always take your original contributions out at any point without any tax or penalty because you already paid income taxes on it. So they're delighted for you to take it out and not get the tax benefits in the future. Now, with the growth, the portion that beyond what you put in, because the market has grown, with that, as long as that account has been open for 5 years and you're over 59 and a half, you can take that also tax-free and penalty-free. Yes.
6: Okay, so then even from a regular IRA, we could take our original amount put in?
0: No, that's only for the Roth. With a traditional IRA, you got a deduction when you put it in. And so even the first dollar, you're going to pay tax on it as income when it comes out. The only question is whether you pay the penalty. You would not have the penalty because you're over 59 and a half. May the Lord bless you. Thanks for calling today. Thanks to Tahira, Taylor, Josh, and Dan. Have a great weekend. We'll see you next week.
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8: Hey guys, it's Tarian. Hebrews 13:8 says that Jesus Christ is the same yesterday, today, and forever. And I am so grateful for that. That is the heart behind my song, You Remain.

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In 2 Peter 1, Peter writes this. He said, "For these he has granted to us his precious and magnificent promises, so that by them you may be partakers of the divine nature, having escaped the corruption that is in the world by lust." See, he's called us out of the world. That's what saving faith does for us. We are now in the Bible called citizens of heaven. Interesting. In fact, the Bible also says you and I are just pilgrims passing through. This is not our home.

Thank you for joining us today on this edition of Fellowship in the Word with Pastor Bill Gephardt. Fellowship in the Word is the radio ministry of Fellowship Bible Church, located in Metairie, Louisiana. Let's join Pastor Bill Gephardt now as once again he shows us how God's Word meets our world.

We are believers. We're Christians. We base our lives on something we've never seen. Never seen God. Never seen Jesus Christ. Never seen the Holy Spirit of God. Never seen heaven. In fact, I've never even seen the original manuscripts of the Word of God. I've never seen that my name is written in the Book of Life. And yet, I base my eternal destiny on those realities, and so do you. All we bring to the table is faith. That's it. Faith, the assurance of things hoped for and the conviction of things not seen. When you look in the Bible, what's amazing to me about faith is there's one person in the Bible who stands out more as an example of faith than anyone else. And it's Abraham. You find it in the Old Testament, New Testament. You find faith with Abraham all over the Bible. So I want to get a glimpse of that first before we go to the text. Open your Bibles to Acts chapter 7, the book of Acts chapter 7. And what amazes me about this is these are the words of Stephen. Stephen's the first martyr of the church. He is executed, stoned to death for his faith in Jesus Christ. That execution is led by and orchestrated by Saul of Tarsus, who becomes the Apostle Paul. And listen to what Stephen says, starting in verse 2. He said, hear me, brethren and fathers. The God of glory appeared to our father Abraham when he was in Mesopotamia, before he lived in Haran. And it said to him, leave your country and your relatives and come into the land that I will show you. And then he left the land of the Chaldeans and settled in Haran. And from there, after his father died, God had him moved to this country in which we are now living. But he gave him no inheritance in it, not even a foot of ground. And yet, even when he had no child, he promised that he would give it to him as a possession, and that his descendants after him. But God spoke to this effect, that his descendants would be aliens in a foreign land, and that they would be enslaved and mistreated for 400 years. And whatever nation to which they will be in bondage, he said, I myself will judge, God said. And after that, they will come out and serve me in this place. And he gave him a covenant of circumcision. And so Abraham became the father of Isaac. The first thing that Stephen says is, do you remember Abraham? And he's talking about an issue of faith that will become clearer as we go on with Abraham. Now, I want you to go with me to Romans chapter 4. The irony now is the guy who orchestrated the stoning of Stephen is now the great apostle Paul, and he's writing Romans 4. And he wants to apply the faith of Abraham to all of us. And so he says in Romans 4, what shall we say that, he said, what shall we say that Abraham, our forefather, according to the flesh, is found? He's talking to Jewish believers there. He said, for if Abraham was justified by works, he has something to boast about, but not before God. Remember, the Jews at the time of Christ and the time of Paul said, no, you get justified by the works you do, by the religiosity you have. And Paul's going to say, that's not true. It never has been true. In fact, he then goes on and says, for what does the scripture say? Abraham believed God, it was reckoned to him or credited to him as righteousness. Now, to the one who works, his wage is not credited as a favor, but as a due. He said, but to the one who does not work, but believes in him who justifies the ungodly, his faith is credited as righteousness.
Paul's starting to allude to a fact that the Jews say Abraham is our father. But what Paul's going to say is Abraham is really the father of all people who have faith. He'll make this much clearer in the next passage. Galatians chapter 3, again Paul, starting in verse 6. Galatians chapter 3, in verse 6. Paul writes this, "Even so, Abraham believed God, and it was reckoned to him as righteousness. Therefore, be sure that it is those who are of faith who are the sons of Abraham." He said, I want you to understand, the people who are the real sons of Abraham are the people who have the same faith Abraham did. He goes on then and says, "The scripture foreseeing that God would justify the Gentiles by faith preached the gospel beforehand to Abraham, saying, all nations will be blessed," he says, "in you. So then, those who are of faith are blessed with Abraham, the believer." Now, down to verse 26, he says, "For you are all sons of God through faith in Christ Jesus. For all of you were baptized into Christ, were clothed yourselves with Christ. There's neither Jew nor Greek, there's neither slave nor free, there's neither male or female. For you are all one in Christ Jesus. And if you belong to Christ, then you are Abraham's descendants, heirs according to the promise." The point is, Abraham is the first really great example of faith, and he's the example of faith for everybody, for all time. It's not for just Jews, it's for Jews and Gentiles. It's for everybody, he said. Abraham is that example. Now, I want to go back to the main text in Hebrews chapter 11. Hebrews chapter 11. And Abraham is going to get a pretty large section of this Hall of Fame of faith. He's going to let us know a little bit more about Abraham than anyone else. And in fact, I think he's going to give us five characteristics in these verses. Characteristics of what does Abraham's faith look like? How does Abraham's faith act? And if you see those, you can apply them to your own life. And that's what he is going to say. And the very first thing he wants to say to us right in the very beginning here in verse 8 is this. Faith is to take us out of our world. Faith takes us out of our world. Now notice verse 8. By faith, Abraham, when he was called, obeyed by going out to a place which he was to receive for an inheritance, and he went out not knowing where he was going. Now let me give you some little bit of background on when this all happened. This is the Bronze Age. This is about 2000 BC. Okay, this is about when Abraham was. Abraham is in a place called Ur, U-R, of the Chaldees. It's in the Fertile Crescent in Mesopotamia. It's the present day Babylon, and it's in Iraq. So that's where Abram is. They are pagans. They are idol worshipers. The lead god in Ur is named Sin, kind of funny in its own way, but that, and he's the moon god. And he is called Lord of Heaven. And in fact, I believe that Abram's father was a worshiper of the idols as well. And God's going to call this man out of the city of Ur, a great city. He's 75 years old. So he's not a young man. He's probably been a very successful man in the city, and God is going to call him out. And he says, okay, Abram, this is God. I want you to move. Let's go. He never tells him at all where he's going. He has no idea. Now, what would you do?
You see, I mean, you got family and friends, you got to sell a house, you know, you got a lot of things going on. There's none of that. God told him this, and he reacted immediately, and so much so that notice it said, not knowing where he was going. And that word knowing, not knowing, is epitomai. And epitomai means he never really thought about where he was going. He never even gave a thought. God said, let's go. I'm going. What does it take to do that? Faith. You see, it really takes faith. That's what really happened. He's calling him out of an unregenerate world. Wow. That's what God called you and I out of. Unregenerate world. In 2 Peter 1, Peter writes this. He said, for these he has granted to us his precious and magnificent promises, so that by them you may be partakers of the divine nature, having escaped the corruption that is in the world by lust. See, he's called us out of the world. That's what saving faith does for us. We are now in the Bible called citizens of heaven. Interesting. In fact, the Bible also says you and I are just pilgrims passing through. This is not our home. Through. This is not our home. Wow. Well, when you think about that from that point of view, you know, what's really going on here? You see, it seems to me that one of the problems that we have is that we sort of understand that and sort of don't. Like if I said to you, I won't ask you to raise your hands, how many of you don't like the way the world is? I wouldn't want to even say hate, but I won't because you have no grounds to hate anything, but you don't like it. And we know the world is getting worse. And this week I was talking with my wife, and we were just talking in the car, and what came up was the Decadence Festival. Okay? And here's usually what Christians do when they hear the Decadence Festival. I really hate that.

Okay. So it's easy to hate something. We usually hate the sins, by the way, that we know we won't commit. The only people who commit those despicable things, you see. But how about this sin? How about people who are materialistic and proudful? How many of you just hate those people? I mean, be honest with yourself. That's called the American success story. You see, we don't hate that. That doesn't bother me. So we have to be careful with this. I guess one way, I heard one writer say this, worldliness is not so much what you do, but what you want to do. I think there's some real truth to that. You see, we're called out of the world. It makes some sense. He was called out of his world. Now, secondly, faith requires an incredible amount of patience. Oh boy, this is the hardest thing. That's why this whole section, by the way, chapter 10 through chapter 12, you have need of endurance. That's what the writer keeps saying. And the only way you can endure in this world is by faith. And boy, that's rough. Waiting. You see, waiting and waiting and waiting and waiting. It's hard, isn't it? Especially if you're suffering. And waiting and suffering and waiting. You see, and he says, yeah, that's the way this works. Now notice what happened here, starting in verse 9. By faith, he lived as an alien in the land of promise, as in a foreign land, dwelling in tents with Isaac and Jacob, fellow heirs of the same promise. For he was looking for a city which has foundations, which architect and builder is God. God told him, I'm going to put you in a place, and this is going to be good. This is really going to be good. Then you get in the land, and you're waiting. And then you're waiting. And then you're waiting. And you're still waiting. You see how much patience this thing kind of thing would take? He's a city guy. Probably a pretty successful city guy. Guess where he lives now for the rest of his life? Tent. Camping the whole time. That's all he ever did. You grew up in the city, God says, go ahead and leave, and now you're going to live in a tent for the rest of your life. That's what happened to him. The only way you identify what's happened to Abraham, or Abram at this time, is he lived in tents and he built altars everywhere he went to sacrifice to the Lord. He's a tent and altar man. That's who he finds himself being. It's kind of an interesting thing. But he's a picture of the Christian life. You see, do you and I have the promise of heaven? Yep. And I'm glad for that. Okay. We have the promise of heaven. Maybe more so than that. We are called in the Bible joint heirs with Jesus Christ. Now, I want you to think about that. Joint heirs with Jesus Christ. What does Jesus Christ inherit? Everything. We think you really inherited a lot. Nothing compared to Jesus Christ inherits everything, and you and I inherit everything as well. Now, the key thing to remember, though, is inheriting, I'm going to inherit something, is not quite exactly the same as I have that yet. As you know, I'm going to inherit it. It's coming. I've got heaven, and I'm going to inherit it. Meanwhile, I live in tents. You see, I find myself living in tents. That's what I find. Do you know how much land Abraham owned in his entire life once he left there? One burial plot. That's all he ever had. He never owned anything. And he lived a long, long time. Decade after decade after decade. He never inherited anything. But he had God who gave him the promise that he would.
I think after the excitement of the first few years is gone, you're just left with waiting. 2 Thessalonians 1:4, Paul says this, "We ourselves speak proudly of you among the churches of God for your perseverance and faith in the midst of all your persecutions and afflictions which you have endured." Paul's so proud of the church. Guess about the physical blessings they had? None. But guess about the persecutions they had? Many. And guess what they did? They endured. They had faith. He said they had faith. They just had patience with their faith. Okay, go with me now to James chapter 5. James 5 and verse 7. James says this, "Therefore, be patient." Don't you just hate that? I mean, think about it. Let me say something here, and then I'll explain what I mean. Impatience for the Christian is sinful. No way. I mean, people tell me that all the time. No, you have to understand. I'm an impatient person. Yeah, you're sinful. No. It's not really sin. It's just the way I'm put together. I hate long lines. I don't like to wait for gas. I don't wait to check out. I don't like anything like that. Yeah, that's called sinful. You see what I mean? So that's why he says, be patient, brethren. How long? Here we go. We got enough until the coming of the Lord. There you go. You only have to be patient till the coming of the Lord. After that, you're okay. You see, that goes on for our whole life. Be patient until the coming of the Lord. He said, let me illustrate. The farmer waits for the precious produce of the soil, being patient about it until, he said, it gets early and late rains. You too, be patient. Strengthen your hearts, for the coming of the Lord is near. He says, do not complain, brethren, against one another so that you yourselves will not be judged. Behold, the judge is standing right at the door. And as an example, brethren, of suffering and patience, he said, take the prophets who spoke in the name of the Lord. We count those blessed who endured. He said, you have heard of the endurance of Job and have seen the outcome of the Lord's dealings, that the Lord is full of compassion and is merciful. Wow, then he adds Job. I don't know if you've read the book, but when the first time I read it, I was just shocked by it. I can't imagine any of us ever would go through that much suffering. I can't imagine losing 10 children at one time. And their spouses. You lose them. But he lost all of his servants. They were all killed as well. And then he lost all of his wealth. Then he lost the relationship with his wife. She said to him, curse God and die. You see, you talk about God, curse him and die. Let's get this over with. Then he lost all his respect in the village. And then he got all these sores all over his body. So he ended up living on the city dump outside the walls with a piece of pottery scraping his arms. Now, how would you feel if anything near that ever happened to you in your life? I want you to see something, though, what Job ends up saying. Job says, even after my skin is destroyed, yet from my flesh I will see God. How do you do that? How does that work? Patience. Just unbelievably patient he is. You see, we have to be the same way.

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4: Hey, this is Chris from Ryan Collective. Evergreen is a song that's all about those moments in life where you're spiraling. 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

Fleur de Lis or Magnolias, we're flying a God is good all the time flag. 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

0: Life Stoners family. This is Zeke. 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
1: Sure thing. I'm Libby, and sometimes God drops a wonderful friend right into your lap. Unexpectedly. Today's good news story is about an unlikely friendship between Dara and Abigail in Palm Beach, Florida. Dara works at Wendy's and was feeling overwhelmed emotionally at work one day and decided to take her lunch break. But she didn't want to walk all the way home and instead found herself standing in front of a stranger's house with a big porch in the front. So she rang the doorbell and made kind of an odd request. Abigail answered the door, a little confused. She hadn't ordered anything from Wendy's, but there stood a Wendy's employee holding a bag of food. Dara introduced herself and explained she just needed a quiet place to eat her lunch for a couple minutes and asked if it would be okay for her to just sit on her porch. Abigail, instead of suspicion, decided to choose compassion and left Dara to enjoy some peace and quiet. Well, a few days later, Abigail popped into Wendy's to properly meet Dara, who was maybe a little embarrassed, but after a few awkward moments, a friendship was born, and it's transformed both women's lives. Abigail is helping Dara get a car. The pair hang out and film videos for social media. They hang out, they go out, they live now as friends, all because Dara needed a place to eat in peace, and because Abigail said yes. I love this. Be on the lookout for someone that maybe God could turn into a friend in your life today. That's today's good news on Uplifting Life Songs.

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I bought the lie that someday I would finally have enough.

0: uplifting life songs. Hey, I'm Libby. Thanks for hanging out with me today. And if you're looking for some fun things to do this weekend, look no further than the weekend top five at lifesongs.com. 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

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Hey, I'm Libby, and I just want to remind you that this school year, it doesn't need a perfect version of you. 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And we'd love to pray specifically for the school in your life. 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That's what Josh did today. So we are praying for all the homeschool families, specifically those in New Orleans, on the campus of the New Orleans Baptist Theological Seminary and Level College. 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

Hey, it's Libby with today's Life Songs Uplifting Word. It comes to us from 2 Peter chapter 3, verse 13. It says, "But we are looking forward to the new heavens and new earth He's promised, a world filled with God's righteousness." We get to live as children of God with the confident hope of a morally renewed, eternal creation promised by God, where sin is completely replaced by goodness. So if this world is making you weary today, just hang in there and remember God's promise of what's to come.

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1: My name is Pete in Kenner. I just want to call and exhort you and thank y'all for being there and doing what you do. Y'all do a lot to touch people's lives. Thank you so much.
2: God is good all the time.

uplifting life songs. Hey, I'm Libby, and Drew Brees says, if you love New Orleans, it'll love you back. Dolly Parton called it the most fascinating city in all the United States. How about you? You belong here, so let's celebrate the places, the people, the memories and moments that make Southeast Louisiana more than just a place to be. It's home. We know how special it is, and we want to share the love through your story. So tell us how you feel when you submit your love note to New Orleans at lifesongs.com.

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1: You kill it. I love Life Songs. You brighten my day every day.
2: And we all need that every single day. 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And I love Life Songs. 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

0: Hey, Lifestarters family, this is Zeke. Tell me something good.
1: Sure thing, I'm Libby, and sometimes God drops a wonderful friend right into your lap. Unexpectedly. Today's good news story is about an unlikely friendship between Dara and Abigail in Palm Beach, Florida. Dara works at Wendy's and was feeling overwhelmed emotionally at work one day and decided to take her lunch break. But she didn't want to walk all the way home and instead found herself standing in front of a stranger's house with a big porch in front. So she rang the doorbell and made kind of an odd request. Abigail answered the door, a little confused. She hadn't ordered anything from Wendy's, but there stood a Wendy's employee holding a bag of food. Dara introduced herself and explained she just needed a quiet place to eat her lunch for a couple minutes and asked if it would be okay for her to just sit on her porch. Abigail, instead of suspicion, decided to choose compassion and left Dara to enjoy some peace and quiet. Well, a few days later, Abigail popped into Wendy's to properly meet Dara, who was maybe a little embarrassed, but after a few awkward moments, a friendship was born, and it's transformed both women's lives. Abigail is helping Dara get a car. The pair hang out and film videos for social media. They hang out, they go out, they live now as friends, all because Dara needed a place to eat in peace, and because Abigail said yes. I love this. Be on the lookout for someone that maybe God could turn into a friend in your life today. That's today's good news on Uplifting Life Songs.
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1: This is Selena. 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Life Songs bless me tremendously. Sometimes when you just hear the testimony, just to hear the music, how rejuvenated it is and refreshing, you know, it's just amazing.

uplifting life songs. Hey, I'm Libby. Thanks for hanging out with me today. And if you're looking for some fun things to do this weekend, look no further than the weekend top five at lifesongs.com. 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Also, an underground film festival going on in Baton Rouge. Red, White, and Boots Festival in Gonzales. So if pony rides, bounce houses, and Jeep shows are your thing, that's the place to be. 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And whatever your weekend plans may be sure you're hanging with us as we go back in time, no DeLorean required, with another old school Saturday on Life Songs.

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0: 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Hey, I'm Libby, and I just want to remind you that this school year, it doesn't need a perfect version of you. 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That's what Josh did today. 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
1: 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Hey, I'm Libby. Happy Friday. 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
1: This is Teresa. Thank you for always giving me a touch of God's love. 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Y'all are in my heart. Thank you so much.
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And

God is good all the time. Hey, it's Abby here, and you are listening to Uplifting Life Songs. It is Friday. Thank God it is Friday, right? I am so ready for the weekend. I'm sure you are too. Every single Friday, we're always ready for that weekend. I'd love to hear if you have any plans for this weekend. You can call or text me at 855-816-8581 and tell me if you have any plans this weekend. For me personally, I think I'm going to be helping out a friend move, which is really good, really exciting. Not out of the area, but she will be moving actually closer to me, so I'm excited to have a friend near my husband and I. And I'll be helping her move tomorrow. But other than that, I really don't have many plans this weekend. I'm not complaining about it at all. But we'd love to hear from you. Tell me what your weekend plans are, whether it's nothing or everything all at once. We'd love to hear from you at 855-816-8581.

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1: It was like you were speaking to me again. Thank life songs for always encouraging me and being there. And y'all are wonderful in a lost world. And I cannot wait till Jesus comes back. So it'll all be right.

0: You are listening to Uplifting Life Songs. Hey, it's Abby here on this Fun Friday. And Fun Friday is where I ask you a very fun question. And my very fun yet very random question I wanted to ask you today is, if raindrops weren't a thing, right? If, you know, we had rain, but it really wasn't rain. Raindrops didn't even exist. What would you want to fall from the sky? I think it's a very fair question. And I think you can tell a lot about a person by this question. If raindrops weren't a thing, what would you want to fall from the sky? My immediate thought, and I'm not sure why, was chocolate milk. I'm not sure why, because there are a lot of lactose tolerant people out there, and honestly, it'd probably smell bad after a while, but that is the first thing I thought of. So right now, that's what I'm going to go with. I'm sure I'll have a better answer in a little bit, but for now, if raindrops weren't a thing, I would want chocolate milk to fall from the sky, but I would love to hear from you. You can call or text me at 855-816-8581 and tell me, if raindrops weren't a thing, what would you want to fall from the sky?
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Hey, it's Abby here. Want to say thank you to you. Yes, you listening right now. Thank you for you and for your generosity, for your giving. Because of your giving, we're able to celebrate 47 years of broadcasting the good news of Jesus Christ. We couldn't do it without you and your generosity. So truly thank you from the bottom of all of our hearts here at Life Songs. We couldn't do any of this without you.

0: 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Hey, it's Abby here, and today's Life Songs Uplifting Word is coming from 2 Peter chapter 3, verse 13. It says, "But we are looking forward to the new heavens and new earth he has promised, a world filled with God's righteousness." Imagine that, a world filled with God's righteousness. That's what we're all waiting for, right? A world filled with no sin, no shame, no guilt, no evil or bad things. Just a world filled with God's goodness. One day this is going to happen, where a new world is created that is filled with just God's righteousness. And what an amazing day that will be. We all know life can get us down in more ways than one, but this is something we can always be looking forward to. Something to be thankful for, something to tell others about. God promises us a world filled with his goodness, and this promise will be fulfilled.
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Hey, it's Abby here. Today's Life Songs Prayer School is sponsored by Crescent City Christian School, who is pioneering the next generation of Christian leaders. And today's Life Songs Prayer School is homeschool families on the campus of New Orleans Baptist Theological Seminary and Level College. Thank you so much, Josh, for nominating these homeschool families. And this is his prayer for those families. He says, there are many families at NOBTS working together to provide the best possible education for kids from pre-K through high school. So pray is that they have a great start to their school year. In Jesus' name, amen. If you can, please pray for homeschool families on that campus of New Orleans Baptist Theological Seminary and Level College. We would love your prayers. And again, thank you, Josh, for nominating the homeschool families. If you want to nominate your school to be Life Songs Prayer School, well, then just head to our website, which is lifesongs.com.

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And

0: This is Frank. I really enjoy listening to you guys every day. It's very uplifting.
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2: 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I love Live Songs. I listen to it every day. I couldn't go without it.

God is good all the time. Hey, it's Abby here, and you are tuned in to Uplifting Life Songs. Hopefully you are having a great Friday afternoon. I mean, come on, it is Friday, 3:08 to be exact, on this Friday afternoon. We are looking forward to that weekend. I'm ready for it. I'm sure you are too. Thank God it is Friday, right? Very ready for the weekend. Would love to hear how you're doing on this Friday, and if you have any plans this weekend, would love to hear from you. You can call or text me at 855-816-8581. Well, here is some good news on your Friday afternoon. It starts with a very unusual knock on a stranger's door, this good news story. But it turned into a friendship that neither of these women in the story expected. We'll find out in today's good news story how one simple yes changed both of their lives. Again, all coming up in today's good news story. So stick around because it's a good one. Keep listening right here to Uplifting Life Songs.

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1: I'd be happy to tell you something good. Well, sometimes one simple act of kindness can turn into a friendship you never saw coming. And that's what happened in Palm Beach, Florida, between two women named Dara and Abigail. Dara works at Wendy's, and one day she was feeling emotionally overwhelmed. When it was time for her lunch break, she didn't want to walk all the way home, so she wandered over to a nearby house with a big front porch. Then she rang the doorbell. Abigail answered and was understandably confused. She hadn't ordered Wendy's, but there was Dara just standing there with a bag of food. Dara explained that she just needed somewhere quiet to eat her lunch and asked if she could sit on Abigail's porch. Instead of questioning the unusual request, Abigail chose compassion. She said yes and gave Dara the space she needed. A few days later, Abigail stopped by that Wendy's to properly introduce herself. Dara was a little embarrassed by the whole situation, but those awkward moments quickly turned into the beginning of a great friendship, a beautiful friendship. Today, the two women are best friends. Abigail's even helping Dara get a car, and the pair spend their free time hanging out, going places, and making fun videos together. All because one woman needed a quiet place to eat lunch, and another woman simply said yes. That is today's good news story, right here on Uplifting Life Songs.
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Hey, it's Abby here, and today's Life Songs Prayer School is sponsored by Crescent City Christian School, who is pioneering the next generation of Christian leaders. Today's school is homeschool families on the campus of NOBTS and Level College. Thank you to Josh for nominating these homeschool families. He says there are many families at NOBTS working together to provide the best possible education for kids from pre-K through high school. If you can, please take a moment today to pray for these homeschool families on the campus of New Orleans Baptist Theological Seminary and Level College as well. And again, thank you, Josh, for nominating these homeschool families. If you want to nominate your school to be Life Songs Prayer School, well, then head to our website, which is lifesongs.com, or text the word school to our phone number, which is 855-816-8581.

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Hey, it's Abby here. And on this fun Friday, I get to ask you a very fun question. I would love to hear your response. Our question today is, if raindrops were not a thing, what would you want to fall from the sky? It's a fun question, if I do say so myself. And I'd love to hear what your answer is. You can call or text me at 855-816-8581 and tell me what you think. If raindrops weren't a thing, what would you want to fall from the sky? We have Cheryl, who is saying that she thinks mini Snicker bars should fall from the sky. Cheryl, I think that is amazing. Cheryl also said pumpkin spice smoothie. I think that would be really interesting, especially during the fall time. I think we could all use that, especially for the upcoming season. But I'd also love to hear from you. If raindrops weren't a thing, what would you want to fall from the sky? 855-816-8581.

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0: 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Hey, it's Abby here, and it is Friday. I'm sure a lot of us are really looking forward to the weekend, but maybe some of us aren't looking forward to it much. Maybe life is just getting you down, even if it's Friday, and you're trying to put on a happy face, because again, it is Friday, but life may still be making you feel crushed, and you feel like you're exuding that. Well, Proverbs 15, verse 13 says, "A glad heart makes a cheerful face, but by sorrow of heart, the spirit is crushed." Meaning a heart filled with joy shows. It can show in our faces, our bodies, the way we portray ourselves. And the same goes for sorrow. A heart filled with sorrow or anxiety or grief, it can crush a person's spirit. And I think throughout our lives, we can experience both. We can experience that joy that lights up a room that is truly from God and shows all over you. But sometimes life gives us those sorrowful moments, the sorrowful heart filled with depression or grief or anxiety or whatever else may come our way. And no, we can't control everything that life brings us, sadly. But what we can control is our faith in God. Our faith in Jesus. Having steadfast faith can help us during those worst of times. That faith in Jesus can bring us out of anything. So let this remind you and me to strive for that steadfast faith. When life brings us bad, we turn our hearts and minds to Christ because He can help us out of the sorrow and pain. So if you're feeling down on this Friday, hold on to that faith in God, because just as joy can lift up our hearts and spirit in so many ways, sorrow can bring them down in many ways than one. So turning to Christ is the best thing that you and I can do for ourselves.
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4: 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We wrote Living Water in a season where we finally started getting some of the things that we had been praying for. But before long, we'd be reaching for the next thing. Jesus in John 4 says that anyone who drinks from this world will thirst again.
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My name is Heather. First time I ever found Live Songs, I think I was living in Thibodaux. I remember just like turning on the radio, trying to find something. And y'all actually gave me a challenge for like a month, listening to nothing but Christian music. And it would make your like driving better. I had a little bit of road rage. So I did it. And I've been listening to Live Songs ever since.

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Hey, it's Abby here, and you are listening to Uplifting Life Songs. It is Friday, 4:08 p.m. on this Friday afternoon. I am so excited that we are finally heading into the weekend, right? I mean, I do feel like this week has gone by very, very quickly, but nonetheless, very grateful that we are heading right into the weekend. I'm sure you are too, because I mean, come on, it's Friday. Everyone's feeling good on a Friday, right? We're up, we're alive, we're listening to live songs together. It can't get much better than that. So let's continue our Friday right here on Uplifting Live Songs.

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0: You are listening to Uplifting Life Songs. Hey, it's Abby here. And there's this new Uber feature. And they're adding a new safety feature that will let some parents live stream their teen's ride in real time. If you don't know what Uber is, it's basically where you can get a ride by someone who's driving you. It has like an app and everything. It's a really safe thing. I've used Uber a few times. It's pretty great. But this Uber option is great for those teen accounts for riders ages 13 to 17. And both the teen and driver are notified whenever a parent starts watching. The encrypted video disappears when the trip ends and can't be replayed later. Though Uber may review a recording if a safety incident is reported, which I will say is pretty good. The feature is being tested in 9 U.S. markets for now, with a nationwide rollout planned in the upcoming week. So there you go, parents. If your kids are ever using an Uber, well, good news. It looks like you can actually watch those teen rides in real time.
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Hey, it's Abby here. Today's Life Songs Prayer School is the homeschool families on the campus of New Orleans Baptist Theological Seminary and Level College. Thank you to Josh for nominating these homeschool families. He says there are many families at NOBTS working together to provide the best possible education for kids from pre-K through high school. So again, thank you, Josh, for nominating the homeschool families on the campus of NOBTS and Level College. If you want to nominate your school to be a Life Songs Prayer School, then you can head to our website, which is lifesongs.com. 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

0: On the night you're falling all to pieces, you can bring your lonely heart to Jesus. What if I told you that I believe it?
1: 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I play it on, in my car all the time. My kids love it. My little grandkids love it too.
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1: 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Hey, it's Abby here. Wanting to say thank you for being a part of this Life Songs family, and thank you for choosing to share hope by supporting us here at Life Songs. By supporting, I mean your giving, your generosity. It makes a difference because we're able to broadcast the good news of God on the airwaves, not just to Southeast Louisiana, but beyond Southeast Louisiana. So thank you for making that possible for 47 years. We truly couldn't do this without you. So from the bottom of all of our hearts here at Life Songs, thank you.
0: Still trying to

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0: You are listening to Uplifting Life Songs. Hey, it's Abby here on this amazing Friday afternoon. Well, today's Life Songs uplifting word is coming from 2 Peter chapter 3, verse 13. It says, "But we are looking forward to the new heavens and new earth he has promised, a world filled with God's righteousness." Imagine that, a world filled with God's righteousness. That's what we're all waiting for, right? A world filled with no sin, no shame, no evil, no bad things, just a world filled with God's goodness. One day this will happen, where a new world is created that is filled with just God's righteousness. And what an amazing day that will be. We all know life can get us down in more ways than one sometimes, right? But this is something we can always be looking forward to. Something to be thankful for. Something to tell others about. God promises a world filled with his goodness. And this promise will be fulfilled. If you felt encouraged and uplifted by this verse like I have, then you can share it with others. And you can do that by heading to our Facebook page or Instagram, or sign up for the daily uplifting email where you get the Life Songs uplifting word every day in your email inbox. I'm signed up for it and I love it. And you can sign up for that by heading to our website, which is lifesongs.com.
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2: 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We pray in these next few moments that God's word will meet you right where you're at. 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
3: I love the story in John 6:21 when Jesus stepped on the disciples' boat. Have you ever thought about that? How they were fishermen. They had been in storms before, but this one was a storm. They were rowing and getting nowhere. Actually, they became afraid. And they saw Jesus coming on the water. So they asked him, they allowed him to come into the boat. And you know, two things happened when Jesus stepped on their boat. He stilled the storm and they got to the other side. You know what? You allow him to get to your boat, you're gonna get to the other side.
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God is good all the time. Hey, it's Abby here, and you are tuned in to Uplifting Life Songs. It is Friday afternoon, and I don't know about you, but I am so ready for the weekend. But right now, we're enjoying our Friday afternoon slash evening time, 5:03 to be exact, on this Friday afternoon. And that means it's almost 5:10, which means it is almost time for me to give you the Life Songs Genius Club answer for Monday morning's Genius Club question. Josh from Life Songs Morning Show is going to be asking you a question Monday morning around 8:10 in the morning. And you're already doing the genius thing listening to Life Songs because I'm giving you that answer coming up in just a little bit. So stick around right here to Uplifting Life Songs.

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It's time for the Genius Club Answer. I, Abby, the Genius Master, I'm giving you the answer to Monday morning's Life Songs Genius Club question. And the answer is William Shakespeare. William Shakespeare is the answer to Monday morning's Life Songs Genius Club question. So Josh is going to be asking you that question Monday morning around 8:10 in the morning. And you're already doing the genius thing listening on this Friday afternoon because I'm giving you that answer so you're ready on Monday. And that answer is William Shakespeare. One more time, the answer to Monday morning's Life Songs Genius Club question is William Shakespeare.

0: 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Hey, it's Abby here, and today's Life Songs Paraschool is sponsored by Crescent City Christian School, who is pioneering the next generation of Christian leaders. Today's Life Songs Paraschool is homeschool families on the campus of New Orleans Baptist Theological Seminary and Level College. Thank you, Josh, for nominating these homeschool families. And Josh wants to say that there are many families at NOBTS working together to provide the best possible education for kids from pre-K through high school. If you can, please take a moment today to pray for these homeschool families on the campus of NOBTS and Level College. And again, thank you, Josh, for nominating these homeschool families. If you want to nominate your school to be Life Songs Paraschool, well, then head to our website, which is lifesongs.com, or text the word school to our phone number, which is 855-816-8581.
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0: 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Hey, it's Abby here on this Friday afternoon / evening time. Hopefully you're having a great one. And hopefully it's about to get a little bit better because I have a good news story for you about an unusual knock on a stranger's door. And what started out as just that turned into a friendship that neither of these women involved expected. So find out how one simple yes changed both of these women's lives. It's coming up in today's good news story. So stick around for it because it's a good one. Keep listening right here to Uplifting Life Songs.
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1: I'd be happy to tell you something good. Well, sometimes one simple act of kindness can turn into a friendship you never saw coming. And that's what happened in Palm Beach, Florida, between two women named Dara and Abigail. Dara works at Wendy's, and one day she was feeling emotionally overwhelmed when it was time for her lunch break. She didn't want to walk all the way home, so she wandered over to a nearby house with a big front porch. Then she rang the doorbell. Abigail answered and was understandably confused. She hadn't ordered Wendy's, but there was Dara just standing there with a bag of food. Dara explained that she just needed somewhere quiet to eat her lunch and asked if she could sit on Abigail's porch. Instead of questioning the unusual request, Abigail chose compassion. She said yes and gave Dara the space she needed. And a few days later, Abigail stopped by Wendy's to properly introduce herself. Dara was a little embarrassed by the whole situation, but those awkward moments quickly turned into the beginning of a beautiful friendship. Today, the two women are best friends. Abigail is even helping Dara get a car, and the pair spend their free time hanging out, going places, and making fun videos together. All because one woman needed a quiet place to eat lunch, and another woman simply said yes. That is today's good news story right here on Uplifting Life Songs.
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4: Hey guys, welcome to the broadcast today. I'm happy to be with you. I just want to take a moment today. It's Friday to invite you to Thibodeau Family Church. We're located at 785 North Canal Boulevard. We'd love for you to come and worship with us. I know that many of you hear this broadcast, and I believe that you take delight in it. Praise God, and I'm happy that you listen in. So I think that you would really enjoy our services. So come and be a part of our weekend worship at 785 North Canal Boulevard. Also, if you'd like to give into the ministry, we always welcome partners, people that will pray with us, pray for us, and then also likewise sow into the ministry. It's always such a benefit. It helps us do things that normally can be difficult, but together we can do things very quickly, and we can move forward to do and accomplish what I believe God calls us to do, which is to preach the gospel to every living creature. So when we talk about listening, being quiet and listening to the voice of God, because this is a very key component to achieving Deuteronomy chapter 27, or of being led by the Spirit of God. I believe that being quiet and listening starts with slowing down. Boy, I'll tell you what, in this generation, we're in a rat race, and everybody's pushing and pulling, and everybody wants your attention. It happens to all of us. But at some point, you got to slow down. And you got to slow down the distractions. And one of the great distractions that all of us have is the phone. The phone is a huge distraction because it's a mini computer in your pocket, and you can get answers to all kind of stuff. And then you can also find a lot of temptations and bad things as well on this piece of equipment. So silence the distractions, because the one you want to fellowship with knows everything that you need to know. He knows everything there is to know about everything that there is, and he wants to tell you everything that he has. So hear the voice of God, and then prioritize the word of God. At some point of your day, take a moment and put your eyes upon the word. It's like a husband and a wife. At some point, you have to put your eyes upon them to love them, to rekindle your love and your passion for them. And it's the same with Jesus. You put your eyes on him by looking at the word. He is the word. And you allow him to shape your identity and allow the Spirit of God to lead you into faithful obedience. Because listen, what he wants for you is nothing but good. Now, I know some people don't believe that God is all that good, but he is. He loves you. Jesus says I think John 16:17, he says, Father, draw the attention of the entire universe towards me so that I can display who you are in your government. And then Jesus stretched out his hands and he gave himself up in self-sacrifice so that we could be who he is and we could reflect his glory throughout the earth. So he loves you, and he loves you enough that he gave his son so that he could pay the price that you couldn't pay. So in Matthew chapter 7 verse 11, 11, it says, if you who are selfish know how to give good gifts to your children, how much more will your Father in heaven give you good gifts for those who ask him? So in other words, what am I asking him for? The very things that he shows you. So if God will give you something in revelation, ask him for what he reveals to you, because that is in the plan of his works in you. Hey guys, we love you. Can't wait to see you this weekend. Come and celebrate with us. Jesus is Lord. God bless.
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2: 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Thank you for your generous

You are listening to Uplifting Life Songs. Hey, it's Abby here. And on this fun Friday, I asked you a very fun question. If raindrops weren't a thing, what would you want to fall from the sky? We had some great answers. Cheryl's saying she would want mini Snicker bars. I think that is such a great idea. And then someone else also said pumpkin spice smoothie. And Wayne also said he would like to fall out of the sky if Jesus is returning to earth from heaven. Yeah, that's so fair. That is 100% valid, Wayne. I agree with that. But we'd love to hear from you, too. So you can call or text me at 855-816-8581. And tell me, if raindrops were not a thing, what would you want to fall from the sky? We'd love to hear from you on this Friday afternoon.

0: You are listening to Uplifting Life Songs. Hey, it's Abby here, and it is Friday. And I'm sure a lot of us are really looking forward to the weekend, but maybe some of us aren't looking forward to it. Maybe life is getting you down, even if it is Friday, and you're trying to put on the happy face, because again, it's Friday, but life may still be making you feel crushed, and you feel like you're kind of exuding that. Well, Proverbs chapter 15, verse 13 says, "A glad heart makes a cheerful face, but by sorrow of heart, the spirit is crushed." A heart filled with joy, it shows. It can show in our faces, our bodies, and the way we portray ourselves. And the same really does go for sorrow. A heart filled with sorrow or anxiety or grief, it can crush a person's spirit. And I think throughout our lives, we can experience both. We can experience that joy that lights up a room that is truly from God and shows all over you. But sometimes life gives us this sorrowful heart filled with depression or grief or anxiety or whatever else may come our way in this life. And no, we cannot control everything that life brings us, sadly. But what we can control is our faith in Jesus. Having steadfast faith can help us during the worst of times. That faith in Jesus can bring us out of anything. So let this remind you and me to strive for that steadfast faith. When life brings us bad, we turn our hearts and minds to Christ because He can help us out of all the sorrow and pain. If you're feeling down on this Friday, well, hold on to that faith in God, because just as joy can lift up our hearts and spirit in so many ways, sorrow can bring them down in more ways than one too. So turning to Christ is the best thing that we can do for ourselves.
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case closed, the end. No chance for me to ever leave this prison of my sin. Now I know it might sound crazy, but one day a key unlocked that cell.

God is good all the time. Hey, it's Abby here, and you are listening to Uplifting Life Songs. Hopefully you are having an amazing Friday evening so far. Today's Life Songs Prayer School is sponsored by Crescent City Christian School, who is pioneering the next generation of Christian leaders. And today's Life Songs Prayer School is the homeschool families on the campus of New Orleans Baptist Theological Seminary in Lovell College. Thank you, Josh, for nominating these homeschool families. He says there are many families at NOBTS working together to provide the best possible education for kids from pre-K through high school. So if you can, please take a moment today to pray for homeschool families on the campus of NOBTS and Lovell College. And again, thank you, Josh, for nominating these homeschool families. If you want to nominate your school to be a Life Songs Prayer School, well, then head to our website, which is lifesongs.com, or text the word school to our phone number, which is 855-816-8581.

0: 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Uplifting life songs.
1: I love you guys, man. I appreciate for everything you do. Y'all uplift my day, and it's a great thing.

0: 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Hey, it's Abby here, and today's Life Songs uplifting word is coming from 2 Peter chapter 3, verse 13. It says, "But we are looking forward to the new heavens and new earth He has promised, a world filled with God's righteousness." Imagine that, a world filled with God's righteousness. That's what we are all wanting for. That's what we're all waiting for, right? A world filled with no sin, no shame, no evil, or bad things. Just a world filled with God's goodness. One day this will happen, where a new world is created that is filled with just God's righteousness. And what an amazing day that will be. We all know life can get us down in more ways than one, that's for sure. But this is something we can always be looking forward to. Something to be thankful for. Something to tell others about. God promises a world filled with His goodness, and this promise will be fulfilled. If you felt encouraged and uplifted by this verse like I have, then you can share it with others. And you can do that by heading to our Facebook page or Instagram, or you can sign up for the daily uplifting email. And this is where you get the Life Songs uplifting word every day in your email inbox. And you can sign up for that by heading to our website, which is lifesongs.com. Well, that's it for me. I'm heading out for the day, but don't worry, I will be back on Monday at 2 p.m. Have a great rest of your Friday, everybody, and have an amazing weekend. 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
2: 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What about the people outside the four walls of our church? 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And it has been said that you and I might be the only Bible that some people read. When they look at us, they observe our lives. What about them?
3: 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How do we reach people who don't know the Word of God and who don't come to church? 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Well, the short answer is this. If people don't come to us, we should go to them. That's what Jesus taught us, and that's what the Apostle Paul did during his earthly ministry. One of the best examples comes in Acts chapter 17, when Paul takes the gospel to Athens, Greece, a pagan city that was riddled with idolatry. 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That number again is 84828. 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Now, from Cornerstone Chapel in Leesburg, Virginia, here's Pastor Gary Hamrick with today's Cornerstone Connection, taking Jesus to the marketplace.
2: Acts chapter 17. And here in Acts chapter 17 is a continuation of the Apostle Paul's second missionary journey through Asia Minor and now into Europe. Paul is a Jew, and he had a personal encounter with Jesus Christ and came to accept Him and believe Him as Mashiach, as Messiah, putting his faith and trust in Him. And then Paul was obsessed, in a good way, of wanting the rest of the known world at that time to also understand a personal relationship with Jesus, with Yeshua. And so he would travel the world explaining and expressing faith in Jesus Christ. And chapter 17 of Acts tells us that along his travels, he comes to the city of Athens, Greece. It is a pagan city at this time in the first century. It is full of idols. Remember, this is the Greco-Roman period, and so they are a polytheistic culture, embracing and worshiping numerous gods. In fact, it is said that at this particular time in the first century, that Athens boasts of more than 3,000 statues and temples devoted to these mythological gods, and there is a primary goddess that Athens is known to worship. In fact, the city of Athens is named after her, the goddess Athena. She is the goddess of war. She's the goddess of wisdom. She's the goddess of protection. And there is a temple that is built to her in Athens, known as the Parthenon. And so this is the city into which Paul comes, steeped in idolatry. He's got his work cut out for him. It's not like the people of Athens are sitting around in their togas eating baklava, hoping somebody will share the good news of Jesus with them. These people are lost as lost can be, worshiping various gods, full of polytheism. That's the culture at this particular time. And here comes Paul, and he's going to share with them the good news of Jesus. And so that's the backdrop to what we're about to read here. Acts chapter 17. I'm going to start reading at verse 16 down through verse 34. Acts chapter 17, starting at verse 16. And it says this. Now while Paul waited for them at Athens, his spirit was provoked within him when he saw that the city was given over to idols. Therefore he reasoned, circle that word in your Bibles, he reasoned in the synagogue with the Jews and with the Gentile worshipers and in the marketplace daily with those who happened to be there. Then certain Epicurean and Stoic philosophers encountered him, and some said, "What does this babbler want to say?" Others said, "He seems to be a proclaimer of foreign gods because he preached to them Jesus and the resurrection." And they took him and brought him to the Areopagus, saying, "May we know what this new doctrine is of which you speak? For you are bringing some strange things to our ears. Therefore, we want to know what these things mean." For all the Athenians and the foreigners who were there spent their time in nothing else but either to tell or to hear some new thing. Like, what's the latest and greatest thing going? That's what they were talking about. And verse 22 says, "And then Paul stood in the midst of the Areopagus and said, 'Men of Athens, I perceive that in all things you are very religious. For as I was passing through and considering the objects of your worship, I even found an altar with this inscription, to the unknown God. Therefore,' Paul says, 'the one whom you worship without knowing him, I proclaim to you, God who made the world and everything in it, since he is Lord of heaven and earth, does not dwell in temples made with hands.'" In other words, he can't be restricted in just a building. "Nor is he worshipped with men's hands as though he needed anything, since he gives to all life, breath, and all things. And he has made from one blood every nation of men to dwell on all the face of the earth, and has determined their preappointed times and the boundaries of their dwellings, so that they should seek the Lord in hope that they might grope for him and find him." It's the idea like they're blind and they're just kind of groping for him, finding him, "though he is not far from each one of us. For in him we live and move and have our being, as also some of your own poets have said, for we are also his offspring. Therefore, since we are the offspring of God, we ought not to think that the divine nature is like gold or silver or stone, something shaped by art and man's devising." And notice he's addressing their idolatry. He says, "Truly, these times of ignorance God overlooked, but now commands all men everywhere to repent, because he has appointed a day on which he will judge the world in righteousness by the man," that's Jesus, "whom he has ordained. He has given assurance of this to all by raising him from the dead." So that's his speech. Now notice verse 32. "And when they heard of the resurrection of the dead, some mocked, while others said, 'We will hear you again on this matter.' And so Paul departed from among them. However, some men joined him and believed, among them Dionysius the Areopagite, a woman named Damaris, and others with them." Let's pause there and pray. Father, thank you for this time in your word, and thank you for this story that can help us to understand how are we to relate to and witness to people in the public square, in the marketplace. Lord, equip us through this story to be better about reaching the lost with the good news of Jesus, that the same relationship we know with him might be shared with others who don't know him. And we thank you for the example of Paul. Teach us through this story now. We ask in Jesus' name. And everybody said, amen. Well, again, the story is centered in the city of Athens, Greece. Athens at this particular time was considered the intellectual center of the known world. Socrates, Plato, and Aristotle all lived there. In fact, Plato established the first institution of higher learning in Athens in 387 BC, and it was called the Academy of Athens. The Parthenon was located here, as I mentioned a moment ago. This was the temple to Athena. Here's a picture of the ruins still there today. It was completed in 438 BC. It measured 228 feet by 101 feet. It was an architectural wonder. The roof lines and the columns were designed concave to factor in the optical illusion so that it would look perfectly straight from a distance. And verse 16 of our text says that Paul's spirit was provoked within him when he saw that the city was given over to idols. Another translation says he was greatly distressed to see that the city was full of idols. You see, because idolatry was simply symptomatic of a greater problem. And the greater problem was that these people didn't know the true and living God. So they were worshiping other gods and goddesses and mythological creatures. That's why the Parthenon was erected to their goddess Athena on the highest hill in Athens, the Acropolis. And so Paul was tormented in his spirit. He was greatly distressed. He was provoked because he saw all this idolatry, which pointed to the fact that these people didn't know the true and living God. So they're worshiping idols of stone and carved out of marble and making gods out of these creatures. It grieved him. And it causes me to wonder, when you look around your office and your neighborhood and your family and your world, does the lost condition of people greatly distress you the way it distressed Paul in his day? Because if it doesn't, then maybe you should pray and ask the Lord to break your heart for the lost. Because until you weep over the lost, you will not win over the lost. We need to have a heart for them. Well, as was Paul's custom, whenever he would go to a city to share the good news of Jesus, he first started in a synagogue. He was Jewish. He wanted to appeal to his own Jewish brothers and sisters. Although he was primarily called to the Gentiles, he first went to the Jews. And it tells us here that in Athens, there was a synagogue. And he went to the synagogue. In verse 17, it says, "Therefore he reasoned in the synagogue with the Jews and with the Gentile worshipers," which indicates to us that this is kind of a mixed congregation. They had Jews, but they also had Gentiles who were proselytes to Judaism because these Gentiles were worshipers of God. But both these Gentile worshipers who were proselytes to Judaism and the Jews within the synagogue, though they worshiped God, they did not know Jesus. They did not know a personal relationship with Jesus, what it means to have your sins forgiven. The message that is still just as relevant today as it was in the first century. And it tells us here that Paul goes into the synagogue and he reasoned with them. And I asked you to circle that word in your Bibles. It is the Greek word in the original New Testament language, dialegome. Dialegome is where we get our English root word, dialogue. So he had this dialogue with them there in the synagogue, and he reasoned with them, and he answered questions as they would ask questions, and he interacted with them and had conversation with them about the Lord.
3: 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All we have to do is start a conversation. 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The question we're asking today is this: how do we take Jesus outside the four walls of the church? For answers, let's get back to today's Cornerstone Connection message, taking Jesus to the marketplace. 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
2: But But he was able to reason with them from the standpoint of the Jewish scriptures. In fact, I didn't read it, but at the beginning of chapter 17, verse 2, it specifically says that was what he would use in the synagogues, the Jewish scriptures in a Jewish synagogue, to reason with Jewish people primarily, who would understand about a Jewish Messiah from their own Jewish scriptures. So that's what Paul would use to help them understand. He would open up what we call our Old Testament Bibles. That was the law for the Jews. That was their scripture from what we have as Genesis to Malachi. And he would use that to help people understand how even in the Old Testament scriptures, it spoke of the Messiah, and Jesus fulfilled all those Old Testament prophecies. But what about the people outside the synagogue who were not Jewish? The people, therefore, who didn't understand Jewish scriptures, who didn't have the benefit of knowing Jewish history and Jewish law to understand about the Jewish Messiah named Jesus. What about those people? And it begs a question for all of us. What about the people outside the four walls of our church? People who don't really go to church, people who don't know what the Bible has to say about Jesus. And it has been said that you and I might be the only Bible that some people read. When they look at us, they observe our lives. What about them? What about people outside the church who need to know about the Lord, who don't have the benefit of knowing the Bible or coming to church to hear some of the things that we talk about here? Well, Paul answers it for us. Look at the rest of verse 17. It says, therefore he reasoned in the synagogue with the Jews and with the Gentile worshipers, and, this is the last part of verse 17, and he reasoned in the marketplace daily with those who happened to be there. And so Paul would go where people were. He would hit the streets. He'd go to the town square. He would start to help people to understand about Jesus wherever people were. And the conversation that he has with them and the way that he interacts with them are some important lessons to teach us how do we take Jesus out of the four walls of the church and into the marketplace. So I'm going to share six quick points from Paul's conversation here. And the first is we have to be willing to dialogue with people who don't know Jesus. That's the word, dialogame. That's he reasoned with people both in the synagogue and outside of the synagogue. And for those outside of the synagogue, he would have to translate Jewish scriptures and what God revealed to us through the Bible to people who did not have a working understanding of those scriptures. So we'd have to translate things and help them to understand. But it begins with a dialogue. Friends, listen. We have to first, if we want to win the world for Christ, it starts with having conversations with people. We have to be willing to at least talk to people. We have to present Jesus to them. We have to be willing to open our mouths and have conversations with them. That's where it begins. We can't be silent with what we know. Otherwise, we won't be effective to bring about change in our world through the knowledge of Jesus Christ and a personal relationship with him. So it starts with having a conversation, getting out into the real world, talking to people. Listen, you don't have to beat them over the head with a Bible, but just where God opens doors, have those conversations. Now, it tells us here in the story that as Paul was having conversations with people in the marketplace, he meets some Epicurean and Stoic philosophers, right? Those are just people, you know, I don't have time to go into Epicureanism or Stoicism. Basically, these are the guys who sat around rolling joints, listening to Bob Dylan, and trying to figure out themselves, okay? Who are we? What is life? I don't know. You know, so that's Epicurean and Stoicism. You can look it up, and I summarized it rather crudely, but that's basically who they were. Then he moves on and he gets audience with the most scholarly people of the day, the men of the Areopagus, verse 22 tells us here. Now, Areopagus is just a Greek word that means the hill of Ares. Ares was their Greek god of war. It was a smaller hill. There were two hills. There are two hills in Athens. The higher hill, the Acropolis, is what the Parthenon is built upon. The smaller hill is the Areopagus, the hill of Ares. It can also be called a Mars Hill because Mars was the same name of the same god, but to the Romans. They called him Mars. The Greeks called him Ares. And on this smaller hill, the Areopagus, is where the elders of the city would meet. So these men would gather there and they would have conversations and they would, you know, resolve matters of dispute and dialogue and engage in philosophical debates. That was the Areopagus. And Paul gets an audience with them. And it tells us here in verse 22, then Paul stood in the midst of the Areopagus and he said, "Men of Athens, I perceive that in all things you are very religious. For as I was passing through and considering the objects of your worship, I even found an altar with this inscription." And the inscription reads, "To the unknown God." Now, the Greeks and the Romans had more than 300 mythical gods and creatures that they worshipped. And they were so paranoid about offending any god that they didn't recognize. So just to cover their bases, they had a statue to a god that they just had an inscription to that said, to the unknown God. We just want to make sure we're not offending any god that we haven't given notice about and we're not worshiping. So just to cover our bases, we're going to have a statue here that says, to the unknown God. And Paul capitalizes on that to help people who don't understand about the true and living God to understand who God is and who Jesus is. And what's interesting is when you consider that Athens at this time is the most scholarly place on the planet. It's the center of intellectualism. And you have the most scholarly men gathered here on the hill of Areopagus. It just goes to show you, with all of this idolatry, that even the most scholarly intellectual people have an awareness that there is something or someone greater than themselves. They just don't know about him. And so Paul uses this inscription to the unknown God to help them understand who the real God is. And it's an important point for us to understand. When we're trying to witness about Jesus in the marketplace, number two, people have an innate need to connect with God. They have an innate need to connect with God. Remember that when you think about the people around you, they may not look like they have an innate need to know God, but they do. And every human being has an innate need to worship God. And the reason is because in Genesis 1:26, humanity was created in the image and likeness of God. Humanity is the only part of God's creative order that was made in His image and in His likeness. Not the plant kingdom, not the animal kingdom. Only people, humanity, mankind, male and female, made in the image and likeness of God. We are among the highest of God's created order. Okay? And the reason is because we were created with something that the animal kingdom and the plant kingdom was not created with, and that is a spirit, ruach in the Hebrew. Ruach. The animal kingdom, the plant kingdom, okay? They're not of the highest order. Okay, what is unique among God's creation in the image and likeness of God is humanity. Not the trees, okay? You don't need to hug one because they don't have a spirit, okay? Not the spotted owl, not sea turtles, certainly not your cat. They don't have the image and likeness of God, ladies and gentlemen, all right? Only humanity created in the image and likeness of God, meaning God is spirit. That's His ultimate essence. He is spirit. And God has placed spirit in mankind, and that has created within every human being a longing to connect and commune with God. The human spirit has this not only capacity, but this longing to connect and commune with God. And so here's the deal. When someone doesn't know about Jesus, they have this God hole in their heart that they're constantly trying to fill with other things. They're trying to medicate themselves, so they end up going to drugs, or they end up going to alcohol, they end up going to sex, or they end up going to, you know, power or position and all these kind of, name your addiction, name your ambition. It is often an attempt to fill this God hole in the heart of a human being because they don't know Jesus. And so when you look around the people in your world and you realize they're given to this addiction or that addiction, or they're miserable, or they're into this or they're into that, all they're trying to do is to try to fill that God hole. Blaise Pascal said it this way, the 17th century French physicist and philosopher was right when he said, quote, "There's a God-shaped vacuum in the heart of every person that only God can fill."
3: Helping people fill that God-shaped vacuum is what the Great Commission is all about. Let's not wait for the world to come to us for answers. Let's take the answers to the world.
2: Hey, everybody, this is Gary Hamrick here at Cornerstone Connection. 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It's a book that goes chapter by chapter through the book of Acts. 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
2: 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Paul reasoned with them from the vantage point of their own cultural and spiritual interests, and then he related it to Christ. He says to these scholarly men, he's like, you know, I noticed this statue. You guys are very religious. I see that. You guys even have this inscription to the unknown God. And I commend you for being so spiritual. But let me tell you about my Jesus, because he's the answer to that unknown God.
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In 2 Peter 1, Peter writes this. He said, "For these he has granted to us his precious and magnificent promises, so that by them you may be partakers of the divine nature, having escaped the corruption that is in the world by lust." See, he's called us out of the world. That's what saving faith does for us. We are now in the Bible called citizens of heaven. Interesting. In fact, the Bible also says you and I are just pilgrims passing through. This is not our home.

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We are believers. We're Christians. We base our lives on something we've never seen. Never seen God. Never seen Jesus Christ. Never seen the Holy Spirit of God. Never seen heaven. In fact, I've never even seen the original manuscripts of the Word of God. I've never seen that my name is written in the Book of Life. And yet, I base my eternal destiny on those realities, and so do you. All we bring to the table is faith. That's it. Faith, the assurance of things hoped for and the conviction of things not seen. When you look in the Bible, what's amazing to me about faith is there's one person in the Bible who stands out more as an example of faith than anyone else. And it's Abraham. You find it in the Old Testament, New Testament. You find faith with Abraham all over the Bible. So I want to get a glimpse of that first before we go to the text. Open your Bibles to Acts chapter 7, the book of Acts chapter 7. And what amazes me about this is these are the words of Stephen. Stephen's the first martyr of the church. He is executed, stoned to death for his faith in Jesus Christ. That execution is led by and orchestrated by Saul of Tarsus, who becomes the Apostle Paul. And listen to what Stephen says, starting in verse 2. He said, Hear me, brethren and fathers. The God of glory appeared to our father Abraham when he was in Mesopotamia, before he lived in Haran. And it said to him, leave your country and your relatives and come into the land that I will show you. And then he left the land of the Chaldeans and settled in Haran. And from there, after his father died, God had him moved to this country in which we are now living. But he gave him no inheritance in it, not even a foot of ground. And yet, even when he had no child, he promised that he would give it to him as a possession, and that his descendants after him. But God spoke to this effect, that his descendants would be aliens in a foreign land, and that they would be enslaved and mistreated for 400 years. And whatever nation to which they will be in bondage, he said, I myself will judge, God said. And after that, they will come out and serve me in this place. And he gave him a covenant of circumcision and